0: trash cans. So they're things that aren't out yet, but will be. So you are getting a preview and you will be surprised and stunned, and you will want to add a lot of these to your list.
1: So surely there'll be something we talk about today that sparks your curiosity for when it's ready soon. Although these are pretty dark comics, so if you don't like that, I don't know.
0: We'll see.
1: Yeah.
0: Anyways, we're going to talk about that. Craig and Hank, it's like halfway through the year, so they are giving us their best of 2026 so far in movies, what they've liked, and I have to agree with both of them. We also enjoyed The Sheep Detectives.
1: That's a
0: nice little family movie.
1: Are they going to talk about Backrooms?
0: No, they didn't mention that at all.
1: Man, because I think that might be the best thing I've seen this year.
0: Interesting.
1: Yeah.
0: Okay. Brennan is talking about the benefits of bin shopping. Sometimes you come across a bargain and that can rock your world. And Jay is back just to give us a little reminder about the doll show, which is happening next Saturday on the 15th.
1: So okay, we're getting you ready for a lot of nerdy things that are coming up.
0: We are preparing you. So, okay, let's talk about a couple of comics before we throw it over. Out of this pile, what did you like the best?
1: Oh, definitely The Last Driver.
0: Okay. I also really enjoyed that one, too. This is written by Sean Murphy, and he did the art as well. He also did Chrononauts and Tokyo Ghost. So if you liked those, you will love this. This is a landscape comic, so it opens the long way.
1: Yeah.
0: And they use it to good effect.
1: They really do. There's some of these awesome 17-inch wide panels that, like, it looks like the comic's going into Letterbox.
0: It is. That's a good description. And it is very cinematic. It is about a post-apocalyptic world where cars are banned.
1: Yeah.
0: But there's a guy who used to smuggle, and now he has a mission for his daughter.
1: He's the last driver. He's the last guy on Earth who still remembers how to drive a car.
0: Yeah, and has access to a car. So there's a whole bunch of other machinations behind that, but the first issue is jam-packed.
1: Yeah, we get so many future apocalyptic world comics. This won't even be the last one we talk about today.
0: Nope.
1: But this one has the hook of this last driver thing. And, you know, obviously whoever's doing the artwork here really loves automotive stuff.
0: Yeah.
1: So, yeah, it's like Gone in 60 Seconds in a futuristic comic book. All black and white.
0: Beautiful.
1: Wide panels, fun.
0: Yep.
1: The Last Driver.
0: Thank you, Sean Murphy, for that. Let's take a quick break, throw it over to the fellas, and then when we come back, we'll talk about the other three ash cans. Take it away, fellas.
2: Hey, everybody. You're listening to Punch Radio on CFCR 90.5 FM. I'm one of your many Punch co-hosts, Craig Siliphant, and I'm joined, as always, by one of your other many Punch co-hosts, Hank Cruz. And today, hello, Hank.
3: Oh, hi.
2: And today, we are going to talk about the movies of the year so far on our best lists. Now, of course, it's early in the year still. Well, I mean, I guess it's halfway through, but, you know, I will say that my list only has 9 movies on it. And I can tell you that a good chunk of those movies, you know, the number 9 movie right now will not be the number 9 movie by the end of the year. It probably will be more like number 26 or 32 or something.
3: I only currently have, I think, 5 movies on the list. I know there's a few other like summer block, but like we haven't talked about Spider-Man yet. I'm sure we'll talk about that next week. But looking at all the movies that are coming out, it's like, well, okay, I want to see Super Troopers 3. I don't think that'll make a best of list. And then we've got The Social Reckoning. I don't know. Street Fighter in October. Street Fighter? I'm really looking forward to is the Godzilla Minus One director is making Godzilla Minus Zero, which is coming out in November. And I love that last one. Like, it was so good. So I'm hoping this one ranks up there. Because other than Dune, I don't know if there's like another Meet the Parents movie or something, but it doesn't look like there's a zillion premium movies that are going to make the best of list. So I don't know. I got a funny feeling a lot of these movies are going to show up near the top that I got here. So
2: yeah. And of course, you know, we don't really see a lot of the best movies of the year, like stuff that does well at Cannes and everything like that, until closer to the end of the year and sometimes even into the following year. So, but let's go through them. I got 9, you got 5 or 6 or whatever.
3: Five or six.
2: So what Do you want to start at the number one and just go down the list?
3: Okay, right now I have got a couple that are tied for number one.
2: Okay, which
3: Actually,
2: is worth
3: three.
2: noting too,
3: Yeah.
2: actually, that yes, some of these things may even switch position over
3: Oh,
2: time,
3: yeah.
2: but sure.
3: So the most recent one I saw was The Invite, which is directed actually and starring as well. But did we have a chance to talk about The Invite?
2: No, we haven't, and I haven't
3: Yeah,
2: seen it yet,
3: okay.
2: actually. Olivia
3: So
2: Wilde.
3: it is, I gave it a 96. Olivia Wilde directs it, stars in it with Seth Rogen, Penelope Cruz, and Edward Norton. It's just the four of them in the movie, all takes place in an apartment. You know what? I'll talk about it later because I'm sure it's going to be like within my top three movies of the year. Fantastic. Tuner, which I talked about before, about the piano tuner who ends up using his skills to crack safes as well. That
2: Right.
3: one got Dustin Hoffman in there too, which was nice to see him. But you know, if you were to tell me a year ago that, like right up until now, that one of my top movies of the year would be called The Sheep Detectives, I would have said, just slap me in the face. I'm like, what are you talking about? I love that movie. It is still within my top few movies here. I'm sure it'll move down a few points, but it's like, that is a fantastic movie. I don't know. I don't, because The Odyssey, I gave it, what, an 88, 87. I don't think it's going to make my top five, six, seven, probably my top 10, but that one's on the list right now. Obsession is on there as well. And the drama, I did enjoy that movie. And then if we go way back to January and February, 28 years later, The Bone Temple, which has got one of the best scenes of any movie in the last several years. And I think number one or number two is still going to stay in Nirvana, the band, the show, the movie, because
2: Right.
3: original, fantastic, and Canadian. Like, come on. So all of those highly recommend, but I got a funny feeling there's going to be a lot more added on there in December, and a
2: So,
3: few are going to move down the list a little bit.
2: right. So that's kind of your whole list, not just
3: Yeah.
2: what's tied for number one.
3: See right there. Oh, sorry. Yeah, that's the whole list. Yeah, but they're all on Letterboxd 4.5 or 5 stars, so they're all kind of tied up there right now.
2: Right. Fair
3: Yeah.
2: enough. Okay, well, that's a good list. There's a couple in there I haven't seen, specifically actually Nirvana the band, the show, the movie, which I really want to see, but I was intending on watching the series all the way through first. And I
3: Nice.
2: think I may just abandon that plan because I've been kind of slow on it, and
3: Just abandon it. Watch the movie.
2: I
3: It's on
2: really want to
3: Crave
2: see the
3: now, I
2: movie.
3: believe. You
2: So
3: can just watch it on Crave. There you go.
2: yeah, so I'll give you mine in order. Again, this order may change. They're just sort of the order that I've loosely put them in there for now. Generally, I'll end up watching them again in the year to really solidify it. But my number one is The Odyssey. So like I said a few weeks ago when we reviewed it, it's not probably even in my top five Chris Nolan movies, but as far as a cinematic experience goes, this year, it so far is probably jockeying for the number one spot there. Number two is Obsession. And number two was number one before I saw The Odyssey. So, which I had to laugh to be putting Obsession into the like number one spot for the year. And I have watched it again actually, and it held up. So like I don't think it would end up at number one. I don't think The Odyssey will even end up at number one, but I think Obsession could easily be in the top three or five even. So just a really fun movie. Number three, The Sheep Detectives. I'm all in on this one with you.
3: I'm telling you, fantastic.
2: Yeah, great movie. Heartfelt, funny, like more emotional than it had any right to be. Great cast, just a really
3: A
2: fun movie.
3: delightful surprise. Delightful.
2: Number four, the drama, the one with Zendaya and Robert Pattinson. The funny thing is, like, I can barely recall details about that movie, so I'll definitely have to watch it again. But and I know I had certain issues with it, but overall, I think it was very well done. Number five, Project Hail Mary.
3: Nice.
2: Obviously, more of a multiplex popcorn movie, but still a fun movie nonetheless. Number six, Louis Theroux, Inside the Manosphere. I love Louis Theroux. He, for anybody that doesn't know, is a British, I guess you could call him like a journalist and television presenter. And in this one, he tackles that idea of the manosphere, toxic male culture and all that stuff. So, and he's always so good because he is like, he will get people to hang themselves with their own rope by just not saying much. So rather than sort of directly attack people, he just kind of you know, he's just acts like himself around them, and eventually they hang themselves with enough rope. So his stuff's always really fun. Number seven, Happy End. So this is a dystopian coming of age drama that's set in a near future Tokyo, where some high school best friends have their friendship tested before their graduation. And there's sort of these threats of an earthquake happening. And then one night they pull a prank on their principal that leads to a surveillance system being installed in their school. And they sort of respond in different ways. So just a very interesting movie. And then the number eight was Mile End Kicks. That was the one about the young lady who moves to Montreal to be a music journalist, basically, and write a book. And then just sort of falls into the music scene there, has interesting experiences. So it was again, it had its flaws, but it was cute. Number eight now, probably number 24 or something at the end of the year. And then Roommates, which is funny. I looked on the list and then had to look this up to even remember what it was. But this is the Chandler Levack movie, same director as Mile End Kicks, who is also the director of I Love Movies, which to me actually is the best movie out of all those three from a couple of years ago. But it's directed by Chandler Levack, and it stars Sadie Sandler and Chloe East. And of course, Sadie Sandler is Adam Sandler's daughter, and it's about these college dorm roommates, basically. So, fun. And do you have a worst movie of the year?
3: I could say that the worst movie of the year is Andy Serkis's take on Animal Farm, which I guess was in production for, oh, I don't know, 50 years. I'm just really disappointed that they released it. It was atrocious, and I can't think of a movie that is worse than that so far. And I've seen a lot of bad movies this year, but that one for me takes the cake.
2: Right.
3: Atrocious.
2: I think for me, again, this one will change, but it's Masters of the Universe.
3: You
2: And
3: watch your filthy mouth, Craig.
2: I can't do
3: You
2: it. Here's
3: watch
2: what I'll
3: your
2: say.
3: filthy mouth.
2: I gave it 2.5 out of 5 on
3: Oh, that's not
2: Letterboxd.
3: bad.
2: So this guaranteed, like, I will see something worse than this year. Usually the one that ends up as the worst movie of the year gets 0 or maybe 1 star or something
3: Ah,
2: like that on
3: Animal Farm.
2: Letterboxd.
3: Yeah.
2: So Masters of the Universe is probably already, I've rated it too high, but to me it was just it begged to go on the worst list by the end of the year. So it'll probably be the number third or fourth worst movie I've seen this year, which isn't to say it didn't have some fun
3: Craig,
2: parts.
3: you have the power to
2: Do.
3: change it to a 3-star rating.
2: Yeah.
3: Change
2: Well,
3: it,
2: and
3: Craig.
2: it's funny, sometimes those movies aren't it's not even necessarily that I hated it so much as like it just did enough things in it that bothered me and got it on that worst list. Or it was a big enough movie that, like, people have heard of this movie and it was not great. So it's there's different ways to get on the list. But that's our time for this week. We got to throw back to Jody here, and we'll see where these lists get by the end of the year.
4: Hello, Punch listeners. It is Brennan here, once again to help bring you the best of the nerdy news. That's right. Here at Punch Radio, we're not just here to entertain. We are here to educate. We are here to elucidate. We are here to enlighten, to help make you the smartest being in the room when it comes to fandom, comicdom, collectdom, and all the dumb things we like to talk about here at Punch Radio. Now, today, I want to start about looking for bargains. You see, I love looking through the sales section of any store, even if it's a store I don't want to be in. If there's something on sale, I'll probably go take a look. And the same thing when it comes to collectibles and graphic novels. And I will admit, there are figures that I have bought on sale that I probably wouldn't have purchased at full price. But instead of being $25, that figure is now $5, $10. You know what? I'll probably go for it. And you know what? It's things I would still like, but sometimes you don't appreciate it until you get it on a good deal. So today I want to talk about a trade paperback collection that I found that was a great deal. This is Elephant Men with a whole slew of artists and writers in it, okay? Elephant Men was created by Richard Starkings, and it follows a universe in which there is animals that have been cloned with humans to become this super race to help save humanity, but covertly. So it's, imagine like a super spy story with elephants who can talk and walk amongst us. Okay, I had to do a little bit of research on the beginning of this because this is number 6. Now, here's the thing. When I talk about finding things on sale, if this was full price, would I have started with volume 6 of Elephant Men, which collects issues 40 to 49 near the end of the run? Probably not. But if I find it on sale, am I willing to start at the end and work my way backwards? Sure, why not? If the price is right, I will check it out. So we have these super soldiers that are being created, and they are brainwashed to the point of an Orwellian type society, right? So they just kind of do what they're told. There's not a lot of room for free thought. And then it's decided that they must be freed. So I believe it's, I forget what group it is, the UN or someone gets a group together and they rescue all these elephant men and release them into the wild, into the world. And of course, they are looked down upon because they are these hybrid animals and humans that are accepted into society right away. And so the story follows them as they are dealing with being part of a new world and how it affects their lives, okay? It's a very stylized comic. Hieronymus is like Hip Flask, and he is like a detective kind of main character in it who is helping go through and you know, solve cases of things that are happening and dealing with other characters' lives. The reason I kind of stumbled at first on who to credit with this is that from issue to issue, we have different writers and different artists, which I love. I love that jam book type aesthetic, and we're following some different narratives. We have everything from very Jim Lee stylized art to one artist, and when I was flipping through it before I bought it, I swore was Mike Allred, as you know, one of my favorites. Turns out it wasn't. Doesn't matter. It's still really, really cool. It's a really neat espionage meets, like, if Philip Dick was going to write a comic, it would be like this, okay? I really enjoyed how much of this I've read. I haven't got through it all yet, but it makes me want to go back and actually check out more. Apparently back in the 2010-ish, there was actually a development for a movie. So it was getting some legs, but, you know, didn't work out as things often don't. This collection has an introduction by Dave Sim, a controversial Cerebus creator, who, was part of this project. This came out, I think, in 2016. So I'm not sure if this was before his kind of controversy or after or during. Right now, I'm not sure what side of history Dave Sim is on. I know Cerebrus is still considered one of the greatest comic books ever released, and maybe one, if not the longest narrative in literature. Now, I read that somewhere, that this story has been going on so long, it's the longest single narrative in literature. You can fact check me on that one. Anyway, the whole point of this is, I went to a bargain bin and I found a really awesome trade paperback that is going to make me go back and check out the work that came before it. So make sure you're shopping local. Make sure you go through those sale bins because you never know what you will find that will help inspire you to read even more comics. There you go. That's it. I will see you shopping in those sales bins. Until next time, this is Brennan saying, I'll talk to you soon, Saskatoon.
0: Just wanted to give everybody a reminder that August 15th is the Big Doll Show. So this is on August 15th at McClure Church, which is on Taylor. You do not want to miss this. I've got Jay with me. Tell us the dirty details. What do people need to know? Do they have to wait in line super early to get in the door? Or,
5: you know what? The line moves along pretty quickly, but a line does form, so you might want to show up a little bit early. You're going to want to come with cash in hand. Yeah. A lot of people do take e-transfer now, but you're going to want to have cash in hand because you're going to find some awesome stuff. And the doll show has started to become a toy show, so there's going to be a little bit more as we evolve. There's sometimes things that aren't necessarily dolls but are still collector-oriented, toys, some fun stuff, action figures, that kind of thing.
0: Ooh, I love the diversity of that.
5: Absolutely.
0: That's excellent. Okay. Now, if somebody can't come to the show, but they are interested in getting involved with the local club, How does a person do that?
5: Well, you know what? The best thing to do would be to Google this doll show, because the contact information for this doll show is the person who also runs the local collecting club that puts on the show.
0: Awesome.
5: So she would be the one to talk to. Her name is Margot. If you've been watching Punch TV, you know who Margot is.
0: Yes, she's lovely.
5: And she's your touch point for all things fashion doll toy collecting here in Saskatoon.
0: Okay, so come out to the show. You will not regret, even just like as a... something to do, like it's like a museum, just right, walking through, even if you don't buy anything, which I think is impossible, but even if you didn't, it's just, it's a fun way to meet people who are maybe interested in the same things that you are and see some blasts from the past and get a good dose of nostalgia for you.
5: Exactly. If you just want to come and look at it as something to kill a couple of hours and just see some cool stuff, it's a great way to do that.
0: Awesome. So that's August 15th. Doors open at 11.
5: That's correct.
0: And you don't want to miss out. So thank you, Jay, for giving us a little shot in the arm and a reminder for that. You want to come to that for sure.
5: You do. We will see you there.
0: Okay. Thanks. Okay, let's next go to Crowbound.
1: Okay.
0: This one is a little like... more sentimental, I guess.
1: Yeah, it's pretty sparse with the artwork, but the artwork is still great. It's kind of got a less is more approach.
0: Yeah. So this is Jeff Lemire and Dustin Nguyen, and they've worked together before. Jeff Lemire needs no introduction. He's done wonderful books, and if you've never heard of him before, go to your library and get as much of him as you can. He is great. But together they did Descender. And that was kind of a softer story about a boy robot. And this is the story of a woman who is in a, post-apocalyptic world.
1: As we promised.
0: She's working in a factory, and she's got a daughter who's 11. And, you know, once they get a little bit older, the daughters are moved on to other jobs. And suddenly her daughter is missing.
1: Yeah, so it's a mother trying to protect her daughter in a situation where that might not be possible, but it's drawn with a lot of memories and a good healthy dose of violence.
0: Yeah.
1: And just, like I said, kind of a less is more. Like, this comic doesn't busy the page with a lot of nonsense. It just gives you the really good storytelling essentials.
0: Yeah, inks and soft watercolors really give it a dreamy effect.
1: Yeah.
0: This one is going to be a nice book. This one is out on September 2nd. So keep your eyes open for that.
1: Crowbound.
0: Okay, Carmen Blade. This is the work of Darcy Von Poelgeist, Canadian guy, and Ian Bertram. Together they partnered up on Precious Metals and Little Bird. And this has the feel of that world, but it is different. It is a four-issue series, and it's about this young boy who keeps hearing whispers in his head from a sword saying, like, are you the one? Are you going to find me? You need to put your hand on me. And then... yeah, there are people who, creatures that don't want that to happen and are going to try to stop him. It's creepy. The artwork is so visceral.
1: Yeah, it's written in this sort of medieval mythological style that I didn't love. I mean, you really got to have your writing chops in order to pull something like that off and not have it seem goofy. But the art saves this comic. Like, I want to look at future issues of it, even if I'm not really excited about reading them, I want to see where this goes.
0: Yeah, and it's only going to be four issues, so you know, you don't have to be too invested in it. This is out on Image Comics, and it doesn't come out until the 9th of September.
1: Oh, wow. Okay.
0: So it's a little ways away. Okay, the last book we want to talk about today is Hammer Fist, and this is Rick Remender and Steve Epting, and it is also from Image, and it's about a guy who's basically like a hitman. But there is a twist. There's sort of a supernatural, he's the one who's going to save the universe thing at the end. So it goes kind of from this like film noir crime drama to this like epic world-saving thing.
1: Yeah, and surprise, surprise, I like the film noir crime drama part of it a little bit more. Was this the only cover that you saw for this one?
0: No, there are other covers.
1: Because it really kind of looks like it's trying to look like an Ed Brubaker comic.
0: It feels like an Ed Brubaker comic. That's what I thought when I was reading through it. It's dark. It really kind of imitates that.
1: Yeah, and does a good job of it, too.
0: Like, it does.
1: Yeah. Now, but brings the Thunder Fist part of it into the...
0: It does. Now, Rick Remender, I love his work. Black Science is awesome. Low is great. Deadly Class, on and on and on. The thing with him, though, I find, is that like he's kind of like Stephen King. Amazing ideas, but then maybe the execution isn't always great. And he seems to get bored with himself like halfway through the story. Yeah. So my expectations for this is that, like, no matter how long the series is, the first 6 issues are going to be dynamite. And then it'll probably plateau after that.
1: We'll see.
0: But we'll see. I don't know. But I also really love the work of Steve Epting. He did Velvet, which is an amazing comic series. This is a few years old. It's basically like 007's like secretary. So she's just totally overlooked, but because she's the secretary, she knows everything about everyone, and so she is actually the greatest spy that ever lived.
1: Nice.
0: Velvet's amazing. That is a super cool book. So if nothing else today, go and read Velvet.
1: I mean, Hammer Fist is cool, too.
0: It is.
1: Just maybe not the coolest thing these creators have done.
0: Right. So to recap, Lost Driver, Crowbound, The Carmen Blade, and Hammer Fist. These are all coming out this fall. Check them out.
1: Be ready.
0: Be ready. And that wraps up our show for another week. So you know where to find us here every Friday at 6. And in the meantime, keep your jukes.

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5: Well, and then, and I hate to dive ahead to Friday, but the very special Friday.
4: Triple feature.
5: Sam Neill genre triple feature, which I don't think a discerning film fan could possibly miss. So.
4: No, you got In the Mouth of Madness, mm-hmm. you have Event Horizon.
5: Yes, you do.
4: And you have The Almighty Possession.
5: I don't think In the Mouth of Madness, I was about to say I don't think In the Mouth of Madness needs any defenders, but that's not entirely true, because I've been defending it. I've had to defend it at least once. I don't remember to who, but if that person is listening, you are an idiot. I was reacquainted with the notion that Event Horizon is a complete and total miracle, given that it was directed by Paul W.S. Anderson, who doesn't know how to direct films.
4: Mortal Kombat.
5: It's
4: fun.
5: Yeah, sure.
4: Well directed?
5: Yeah.
4: Maybe not.
5: But. Yeah, let's maybe pump the brakes on that a little bit.
4: All right. First up this week, we'll take a look at the new Nicholas Winding Refn movie. It's been a decade since Neon Demon. He's done some TV since then, but this is his first feature in a decade, Her Private Hell.
3: Yeah, he did a miniseries in that time that kind of nobody saw. From what I've heard, but I've seen clips from it. Mm-hmm. It's quite intriguing, but
4: It definitely looks interesting. So he co-wrote this
5: isn't
4: one.
5: Isn't that him in a nutshell, though? No matter what, I think everyone's had a bumpy ride with him. Not everybody's liked every single thing he's done. Everything always looks intriguing on the way in with him.
4: Yes,
5: which I mean, this is no exception.
4: No exception, no. So this one he co-wrote with SD Giordani. And this kind of takes place in kind of a future society. I don't know if it directly takes place in, like, Japan or Tokyo or something like that. It never really says where it takes place.
3: It's kind of a dreamy world.
4: Yes.
3: Like, even, like, when we're in...
4: It's only nighttime ever.
3: It's only nighttime, and they're in a hotel where they're kind of above the clouds, or at least above a permanent fog.
4: Yes, there's a mist. They specifically say a mist rolled in, and is kind of shrouding the streets. So our main character, played by Sophie Thatcher, is Elle, and she's an actress, and she's taken on the lead in this new movie, which is a kind of sci-fi space movie based off of a comic book. And one of the other actresses, a young up-and-comer, is kind of moving in with her for a little bit for some kind of mentorship in a way, that kind of thing, for her first days on set. And it's just, this movie's just starting to shoot.
3: Mm-hmm. And she, this younger actress, is kind of starstruck by Sophie Thatcher's character, because she is apparently a more famous actress. And this young girl is just everything about this experience she's excited for.
4: Yes. And so she's staying at like we said, this hotel. And immediately there's a little bit of friction between the two. They're obviously from kind of different worlds in that show business world. One with obviously starry eyes and the other kind of dulled by maybe some of the going on of the industry. But some other characters we meet on this is Elle's stepmother, who's basically the same age as her.
3: Mm-hmm. Played by Havana Rose Louis, who, we get a sense that they might have been actually friends before she married her father. And actually we get sort of introduced to her father through a sort of story she tells.
4: An urban legend.
3: Yeah. Kind of. This is where it gets a little... We kind of get into the tone of the film,
4: yeah.
3: Where it gets a little more complicated, because she just kind of starts telling Sophie Thatcher's character. She starts telling the story about her father and how he's very, very protective, but he's a very honest man. And if you think he's lying to you, he is. If you think he's telling the truth, he is. Mm-hmm. And we just kind of see her father while she's describing this, and it gets kind of intertwined with this urban legend, like you said, about the leather man.
4: Yeah.
3: The leather man that they start talking about, which is. I saw this recently, and I can't even remember the specifics about the Leather Man. This sort of like...
4: otherworldly demon, devil...
3: Boogeyman sort of guy. Yeah,
4: they call him the devil.
3: They call him the devil. And he just kind of seems to lurk around the periphery of this... of fame, essentially. When we see him, he's often... in shadow, but we'll see glimpses of like the gloves on his
4: hands, which have diamonds on them.
3: They got diamonds all over them. He's a very fancy demon. Within this context, we see them shooting some of the sci-fi scenes, mm-hmm. and stuff like that. And then one night, her and this younger actress are staring out the window to the other building, and they see a woman there, and she's screaming for help, and they see her. Get
4: killed,
3: murdered by the Leather Man,
4: which
3: kind of affirms that, oh, he's more than just an urban legend. Mm-hmm. There he is. And then they kind of just go about their day.
4: Yeah. And then some of our other characters in this movie, we have Thomas Melton, who plays this kind of GI police officer who is on the hunt for his daughter's disappeared, and he's trying to find her, which also seems to be intertwined with this potential Leather Man thing, mm-hmm. And the Yakuza and this whole other underworld. So it's an interesting cacophony of kind of different elements in different genre, because this kind of plays with it has this very Lynchian tone, like as far as kind of the stilted dialogue and the kind of the theatrical aspect of some of it.
3: You mentioned because you've seen this, mm-hmm. before me. You mentioned specifically like Twin Peaks season 3.
4: Yeah, the return.
3: Sometimes the scenes where like someone will say something and then there's just a long 45-second pause before someone responds to them. That is the tempo we're moving at here, and kind of the tone. It's mixed in with it's punctuated with moments of like insanely violent fight scenes, mm-hmm. specifically in the
4: Thomas Melton segments,
3: the Melton sequences. But

0: connected with this movie right away. Like, I was just lost in its mist, like, so to say.
1: It's very dreamlike. It didn't have me entirely, but there's some very strong moments in it that I was like continuously, if I was like straying away from it a little too bit, it would pull me back and be like, ah, that scene was too good. I can't really, I could completely see why someone would hate this, because it's very, to some sensibilities, it'd be quite off-putting, because it's a strange film.
0: Yeah, it's both, like I said, I think I had mentioned to this too last week at the end of it, it's both like nuanced and obtuse at the same time. It's like, it's the strange balance of being like too much and like this excess, but also very like honed.
1: It's occasionally like ham-fisted, where it'll be very like mysterious in one sense, and then suddenly someone will come and just stand in like, oh, this character seems to just be like the concept of fate, just talking to them, and like it's like that on the nose, and like they'll talk about like it kind of seems to be talking about like fate and fame seems to be the sort of like thing that they're playing with here. I enjoyed it. I don't think I liked it as much as you.
0: Yeah, I loved this.
1: And it is one of those kind of films where if you're on its wavelength, you're gonna have a really good time. In moments, I was, but overall. It's a winning reference, like you said.
0: It's a very interesting movie. Like, it's definitely a Nicholas Winding Refn movie. Like, it's caked in his neon, like, soaked love, his like kind of all there's pieces from his other movies in this as well, but also him kind of pulling from, I think, a lot of his inspirations and kind of trying to just mash them together in this very weird way.
2: I'm noticing this really strange thing happening with his work as time has gone on, and I'm just curious to bounce this off of you guys, but especially as somebody who's wandering in, having not seen this particular picture, but his catalog to me, I don't believe, especially coming from you, Tyler, who you use the L word, you say you loved this movie. I don't find his catalog is aging particularly well. For me, I think that once you're not staring directly at those neon pieces, I find that for me, they've faded a lot. And like, I think that there's a lot to be discussed in terms of like, there's some wanton vacuity about a lot of what he does. Like
0: there is that in this too.
2: And I think as time has gone on, most of his filmography is something that I'm not racing to, you know, I'm not racing back to. I'm curious if you think that this has like staying power in like, because like I do think that's a very strong reaction to it. I think at one point in time I thought he was somebody who I was going to really want to like very much in the Noé mold. I think like somebody who was doing something very specific, and that I was always going to want to come back to you. Where,
0: like, no, I don't think I actually have revisited any of his works since I've first seen them. Like, I don't think I've rewatched one of
2: them. And this is why I ask you guys about this, because this thought just occurred to me just now as I was listening to you guys talk. Even after listening to this, I don't really feel like I don't want to go back and rewatch any of those movies. It's odd because I do want to see this one again.
0: I really like this one.
2: You're I mean, that's a very big game. Do you think that it's a cut above the rest of the work?
0: In my opinion, I think this is kind of one of his more interesting movies, because it's, I think, him really making a movie for himself. Like this definitely feels like obviously this is like his by NWR label and like all that kind of thing. Like he always brands his stuff that way now.
1: He really comes across to me as an artist who 100% makes it for himself.
0: Yeah.
1: If you happen to like it, great.
0: Yeah.
1: He doesn't care. If he makes enough money to make another one, that's fine. I think that's what he's doing here.
0: Yeah.
1: I wouldn't watch this one again, personally. What I would be interested in, though, is if he collaborates with Charles Melton again. Those sequences were fantastic, and now that I assume he's not really working with Ryan Gosling anymore, just like because that's a decade in the past, they haven't worked together again. Maybe that's his new muse or something like that, and I'd be quite interested in seeing that. But not this one again.
0: Highly recommended from me. That's Her Private Hell. I think it's just out of theaters now, so you have to wait for streaming unless it shows up at another one of the local cinemas. But check it out.
2: Cool. I think were we moving on to Blue Film?
0: Blue
2: Film.
1: Okay. We've been sitting on this one for a while.
2: We have, and I think it's relatively, I'm glad we did actually both

0: Logan and I saw this, I think, probably close to a month ago now, maybe?
1: Yeah, at least, yeah.
0: But I've been looking forward to finally having a discussion about it because it kind of brought to mind some very interesting work that I hadn't thought about in quite some time. So, in essence, without giving too much away, because I do think that there's something at the core of this movie that does revolve around a couple of particular details that really make it that much more, I guess. It's about a young man who is a cam boy, I guess you call him.
1: Rotten Tomatoes, they call him a fetish cam boy.
0: A fetish cam
1: boy. So we'll
0: boy,
1: call
0: okay.
1: him that as well.
0: Okay, let's call him that. Who it has, we are introduced to him by way of one of his shows. That's the first thing we see is him to kind of capture the tone of what it is that his work is, which is kind of like very much in the, I would say, the kind of demeaning, domination mode where he's talking to an audience that I think he kind of fleshes out pretty quickly. You're kind of to understand that whoever he's talking to, he's talking down to, he's being very demeaning towards. And I refresh me if I'm wrong, I believe he kind of more or less spells it out that he's predominantly talking to like an older audience. Is that...
1: Yeah, that I get that impression. At least where we end up, that would make sense.
0: Right. And so he, I guess for I hadn't even thought about this before we got on air. Do we have to talk about what a cam person does?
1: Everyone at home has Google. We don't have to.
0: So Google cam guy on your Google machine, and you'll get caught up. So. You'll get something. Allowed to kind of understand what it is that he does making his money, and he, I think, even kind of alludes to the fact that like this means nothing to him. That's kind of part of the tone, is like he's just here to make money and to that's kind of. It is a really important part of the piece that you understand the kind of like psychology of what he's selling, I think. Mm-hmm. And so like actually right off the hop, we're kind of greeted with some very important information.
1: So we should mention the selling, because obviously he's making some money through the cam show. But
0: right.
1: How he is making larger sums of money is he will meet up with you for the right price.
0: Right.
1: Which is how we get into the meat of this film.
0: Right. Oh, wow. Okay, we're going for it. So... we then pick up almost immediately with him meeting with a client under very sketchy circumstances. The client shows up with the intention of being anonymous.
1: Well, he gets him to come to an Airbnb.
0: Right.
1: It's a house that's like furnished, but like just the bare minimum.
0: Right.
1: And he's wearing a ski mask.
0: Yeah. I don't know why I was trying to dodge that one. It sounds really threatening, I guess. That's maybe why. So immediately, like, the space is very strange to be in, because there's a lack, there's this sense of unlived-in-ness about the place. Neither, it, you know, doesn't belong to either of them in any way, shape, or form. There's some level of hollowness about the whole thing, and the setup is really off-putting. Everything about it is very abject.
1: Right. And an additional detail to this is that he wants him to sit down on the couch, and he's got a camcorder.
0: Right.
1: And he's pointing it at him. He starts asking him a lot of questions, and they are quite personal questions.
0: Yeah.
1: And they get more and more personal to the point where this lead character, the cam boy, I can't remember his name here, he starts getting uncomfortable. He's like, and there's a lot of money on the line here. It's something like $30,000 or something.
0: Yeah,
1: like
0: it's
1: that.
0: A preposterous amount of money, which is the only reason why you would show up to an anonymous Airbnb with a man in a ski mask and put up with him
1: and not immediately leave. Yeah.
0: Now,
1: and also there's a detail though to this where even through the ski mask, you can tell it's an older man. Mm-hmm. Aaron's like mid late 20s. This man is like late 50s, early 60s. So there's a strange power dynamic there where there's an element of like, who's in danger here?
0: Right. So does this sound transgressive? Does this sound provocative? That is what this film is largely kind of going for, and I think out of the gate is trying to evoke in terms of putting you in a particular headspace so that it can work some other tricks on you as it kind of unfolds. I mentioned off the top that I had some time to reflect on what it was that this recalled so much to me, and it occurred to me that because the film is a, it's a small film. It is really just these two these two people having discussion, or series of discussions, I guess maybe is a better way of putting it. And I finally put my finger on it, and it's, if we would have reviewed it, I would have missed it. It reminded me so much of Catherine Bayard's Anatomy of Hell, which I don't think was seen very well kind of in North America. I mean, a lot of her best stuff isn't, unfortunately. Because I was the whole time I was sitting there going like having kind of a bit of a sense of deja vu, and I'll have to admit that there's a small chunk of me that kind of like it took a little bit of the shine off of it, because it reminded me of a film that I do think did this setup just ever so slightly better, like 25 years ago or more. But that said, I think that some of the specificity involved in the picture and some of the things they're playing with that would make people very uncomfortable, I think they do so quite expertly. And I think that the like setup in particular, which is unique to this film, I really quite enjoyed. And I do think that it, the aim is certainly to, I don't think that it can do what it needs to do in the like long haul, unless it makes you uncomfortable to some degree out of the gate, because it's kind of a matter of juggling discomforts that it does. And I think that that's a, the fact that it does so like kind of so expertly, I was quite impressed with.
1: And juggling sympathies as well.
0: Yes.
1: Because
0: yeah.
1: there's elements where, especially like the older character, Hank, played by Reed Birney, he's got a very complicated role to play, and you oscillate between.
0: You can see me tiptoeing around things.
1: Right, there. There's things that become revealed, but you kind of go through these different peaks and valleys of sympathy for him because of this sense of loneliness, and then you kind of learn some history about like why he might be lonely, and like throughout the film, you're just kind of like whiplash back and forth about like feeling sorry for this guy as he's kind of pouring his heart out, and then in the next breath going like, but wait a minute, why do I have any sympathy for this guy?
0: Right, and so there's sympathy, but then there's also rampant cruelty, especially in the kind of artifice of the relationship in the first place, because there's that, you get to see kind of this gamut of cruelty and sympathy in that you, like some of the, it gets to be powerful and then pathetic in another, like, you know, from moment to moment. And like initially it's all artifice and it's put on this level of cruelty, and then it turns into this more, kind of insidious and kind of complicated cruelty eventually. It's just like emotionally, I mean, that and it does showcase a lot of what is missing from provocation pieces, which is a handling of emotions and like a you know, like a level of care put into that that can really, really pay off in a big way. And I think that it did in this one, because I think that one of the most exciting things that it does is I think it kind of sits you, you know, across the room, like watching this thing, in a way that you do have to. There's, I mean, it sounds very basic to say you have to ride this set of this roller coaster of emotions. Except for it's a series of emotions you are uncomfortable having.
1: Right.
0: Like there is no breathing room away from the situation, and I think that's kind of special. I thought it was like a very affecting movie, actually.
1: Mm-hmm. Yeah, like you said, so there's two people in this. They're carrying it. The younger actor who plays Aaron, he's fine. No problem with him. I thought Reed, the older actor, was fantastic. Specifically, there's a sequence kind of like three quarters through the film where they're having a conversation, and he's talking about like the nature of the kind of love he brings into the world and what that means about like the meaning of his life, essentially, like that. And it's like the delivery of the line felt like so lived in, and not just like he was reading it off the page. It's just like this guy went through whatever this emotion is. Mm-hmm. And it's got those like those strong moments that just like elevate the whole thing.
0: Right. And you know, I'm glad you brought it up and kind of centered it that way. I'm going to be talking about the word love a lot on this episode. We did this once with Tyler. I think that it might be the discomfort we have to live with the notion that love is not a particularly, like, and I don't mean this in like kind of a more traditional conversational sense of like binary or whatever, but that love can be something that is maybe quite true, but something we're deeply uncomfortable with. And then, and maybe it's something like, again, I'll use the word again, something abject, but it's all like when you're in the room with it, you just, you can't, you in a room you can't leave. There's something really like awfully profound about that, which I thought was, I think a lot of, I'm not really sure how audiences read this one, to be perfectly honest. One of the only things I was looking for after the fact was when I realized that how much this reminded me of the film Anatomy of Hell, which if you liked this, look, you should definitely check that movie out. But I went and checked in to see if Breyer was an influence on this. And apparently at Q&As and film festivals and stuff, the director, that was one of the things he was talking about like regularly. So I felt like I like really nailed that one. But it's, I mean, it's also a testament to how rare it is that we have a situation like this in film, that I need to reach back to a film from like 25 plus years ago to find an instance. I think it's also how seldom we're comfortable putting two people in a room and having them have a hard conversation. Also, it just doesn't happen as often as you would think. You would think that for you know, financial reasons, we'd have more movies like this and everything like that. But I think that the level of discomfort people have with earnest speech has prevented us from having more worthwhile conversations in the cinema. And like that, like this is, I want to be this uncomfortable again sooner than later. I don't want to wait another 25 years for something like that.
1: Right. It's hard to write something like this. It's hard to perform something like this. It could have collapsed, but they pulled it off. So.
0: Yeah. Okay, so yeah, definitely. And this was a recommendation on your behalf. I'm really glad. I don't know if you clocked me and decided like, yeah, that's for.
1: Said this has Scott written all over.
0: Yeah. Which, if you see that, maybe take that with a grain of salt. I don't know how he means that.
2: All right. And if you want to catch that, is that on Criterion Channel?
1: No, it's on demand.
2: On demand. Okay. All right. Moving on to another filmmaker who is transgressive and
0: provocateur. In extreme.
2: Yeah, the new Greg Araki movie. And this movie will actually be playing at the Broadway, I think, at the beginning of September.
0: Yeah, it starts on September 4th.
2: Yep. So this is stars Olivia Wilde. She plays Erica Tracy, who is an artist, and Cooper Hoffman, who is kind of an art student who lands a job as an intern for her art studio. And essentially, you know, his first day on the job, he finds out, you know, it's a bit more of a factory setup where all the interns are really working on the projects for her next art show. So he's immediately stuck in line where they're chewing gum and putting gum on a big vagina, basically making a big vagina on a paper out of on That's a big already, canvas out of gum, right?
0: Already tremendously Greg Araki.
2: Yes, very. And so he's new on the job. You know, he's got a girlfriend, and his girlfriend, played by Charlie XCX, is kind of not interested really in him. She is studying for med school. She's getting her PhD. So she's always constantly studying, and he's trying to connect with her, but it doesn't work. And while he's working at his new job, Olivia Wilde invites him into her office and just says, hey, tell me more about yourself. And do you got a girlfriend, that kind of thing? Do you want to have a sexual experience with me? And, you know, he's kind of very off-put at first, like very awkward. But he realized this is an amazing opportunity. He's always like obviously had a crush on Erica Tracy and been obsessed with her art. And so he obviously accepts this proposal, and she, you know, lays some ground rules like, this is just me and you. This is just for fun. This is not like going to develop into a relationship or anything like that. Basically, you're going to be my sex slave. Like, this is a sub-dom relationship, that kind of thing. And so it transgresses and transpires, and some things go awry. We don't know exactly what happens, but we know that Cooper Hoffman is now being interrogated by the police and wondering what has happened to Erica Tracy. And that's kind of the setup for the movie, and it's kind of told then via him talking to them and kind of going further into the details of what led to that scenario. So that's kind of the general flow of the movie. it kind of, this is lesser Greg Araki. I think it's more kind of bubblegum poppy, and it's less progressive and transgressive, I think, than his other stuff. Like, this kind of fell flat for me. I think the performances are kind of fun. Like, Olivia Wilde is giving it her all. Cooper Hoffman's okay. But at the end of the day, this one felt like very Greg Araki, like, lost his edge on this. Like, it felt really kind of not censored, but wasn't pushing any buttons. Really was playing it very safe. And I think one of the problems with this one is that Greg edited this himself. And it feels, it has a very 90s indie edit feel to it. Like, he did all of, I think he did all the, his own effects in this movie too, because they're very like, fresh out of film school, like not employing a CG artist, like just doing it yourself, like where there's green screens of him, like in a dream sequence, kind of like with a psychedelic background where he's just green screened. There's actually a shot in this movie where they didn't shoot a shot of somebody in a pool and they wanted to get an empty pool, so they just used a still frame for like 5 seconds and just added a digital light to make it look like it's shimmering, but you can clearly tell the water's not moving.
3: That still sounds very Greg Araki.
2: Yes, it is. I know, it is his charm, but it just kind of pulled me out a little bit. But also it was like, oh, this, yeah, this is very, it felt very, this felt like it would have come out in 97 and been better, but yeah, it's it was okay. It had some like good laughs, but I was kind of let down in the end. So that's I Want Your Sex. And that's it for Reel to Reel this week. Reel to Reel is brought to you by the Broadway Theater. 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

0: 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I'm your co-host, Kate Harriet. My co-host is Addie Twight for tonight's episode, and the number on your dial is 90.5 FM CFCR Community Radio in Saskatoon. Yes, the story goes. So Addie and myself had the opportunity to talk to two members of the Shakespeare in the Saskatchewan Company, Mitchell Larson and Jonathan Pickerel, and we chatted with them in the actor's trailer behind the Shakespeare in the Saskatchewan tent about the two shows that are running in rep this summer, Much Ado About Nothing and Julius Caesar. One quick note on the audio side, you're going to hear a bit of background noise, some fans and stuff, because we were recording this live on the Shakespeare site, and luckily, the actor's trailer has air conditioning. Wasn't necessarily the case every summer when I was a part of the company. So while I'm very happy for the actors to have air conditioning, it does mean that there's a little bit of background noise in the episode tonight. If you want to find out more about the shows that are running this season so that you don't miss the opportunity to see both of them, go to shakespearesask.com and you can get tickets and all that good stuff there.
1: So I wanted to get, just to start us off, if you could each, I don't know who wants to talk about which show, but tell us, like, what's the world that this each of these plays are set in, and then how does that, like, shine a new light or show a new facet of that particular story?
2: I guess I'll take Julius Caesar.
1: Yeah,
2: it's a modernized take of Julius Caesar. Essentially, the Roman Republic has made it to the 21st century. It has modern technology and modern media and social media equipment.
1: Oh, nice.
2: So what really surprised me when we started adapting it this way is just how much a lot of it correlates to the things today of the fear and the misinformation online, the constant political scheming, the consistent through line of fear and mistrust, and the fact that nobody's ever happy with politics.
3: Yeah.
1: Yeah.
3: I think there's like this interesting aspect of like, I think for your character, Brutus, I feel, was realizing today, I was thinking about like how the quandary of how someone with some moral code functions within a political environment wherein that is no longer necessarily an asset all the time is something that I was noticing and finding really interesting.
2: Yeah, he's kind of got an interesting naivete to him in this one. Like, one thing that I really liked is how, just like the Roman Republic, the system is still the problem that incentivizes men like Caesar to come to power.
1: Yeah.
3: Yeah, it's given me, I've thought a lot about, like, the similarities between, like, the ways in which that power structure and that those political systems, the relics of them have continued on into today, particularly in the States, but obviously we're so influenced by that culture here that it's here as well.
1: Yeah, because you get, like, even in, like, if I think about the echoes in Saskatchewan, when you talk to a lot of people who might not say they're politically engaged, but they still vote, they've always voted Sask Party, or they've always voted NDP or whatever, the things that they value are still, they still sound a lot like the things that are said to be positive attributes in characters in Julius Caesar. Like, he's a man of action.
2: Yeah.
1: Right? This person is all talk. They say beautiful words. They can convince a whole crowd. And then 6 months later, oh, what were those promises? Never mind, we can't afford that.
2: Yeah.
1: You know, like, the things that we value have not changed so much.
3: Yeah. There's something interesting about, like, the political climate now and the political climate then and some of the similarities towards it is that our current political system is failing us in a lot of ways. Just the established political structures are failing a lot of people and are not properly equipped to deal with a lot of the issues that we are dealing with right now, including like the environment and the fact that there are so many marginalized groups that are not being treated well, including like rural populations, and there's all these different ways of marginalization that people can feel disenfranchised. And a lot of that same stuff was happening in Rome. Like, the system was not functioning, and it created this environment for these people to take advantage of that need and that desperation and use it for political power and gain. And I think that's a scary similarity that is occurring now and then. Yeah.
1: Yeah, it makes you wonder, like, are these things just a fact of life? Is this just what human beings are going to always be drawn to or fooled by?
3: Yeah, I
1: like,
3: think there's
1: yeah.
3: definitely parts of us that are hardwired to, like, strive for power and, like, that
1: mm-hmm.
3: feeling of, like, yeah, I think and status, right?
4: Mm-hmm. Mm-hmm.
3: And I think whenever there are conditions where people's needs are not being met, it creates opportunity for people to take advantage of that, I think.
1: Absolutely.
5: Yeah.
3: Yeah.
1: Yeah. And then the much ado about nothing. What's the, like...
3: Yeah.
4: What's the heart of it?
1: Yeah.
4: Part of it?
1: Yeah.
3: Pirates!
2: Pirates!
3: Pirates!
2: Welcome to the island of Messina. We're all partying, we're all getting drunk, we're all causing shenanigans with our friends and marrying each other.
3: Yeah, lots of people are coming up with plots, wild plots for each other, getting in each other into hijinks. It's a very different vibe. If you're wanting to just kind of escape from all of that stuff for a little while and just have, like, watching people do some sword fights and fall in love and
2: mm-hmm.
3: try to take care of their friends, I think it's that's a really good opportunity.
2: Yeah, it's a very fun ride start to finish.
1: Yeah, no. Kidding.
3: Yeah,
1: No,
3: I was just gonna say, I think the pirate theme really just lends to, like, the raucousness of it and
4: mm-hmm.
3: just, like, the transgressive. Like, we're all there's a lot of characters who are making mistakes and not necessarily doing everything in the right way, but it's just they come together and they're having fun as well throughout all
2: mm-hmm.
3: of that. Yeah.
1: Yeah. I think of like one of the words that I think about with both plays is idealism.
3: Yeah.
1: Right? With Julius Caesar, it's much more like, who follows the ideals? What are the ideals of the system? Like, does idealism actually make us win in the end, or does
3: yeah.
1: it just put you in a position to then get torn
2: yeah,
1: down?
2: Yeah, or what we consider to be those ideals wrong, even though they've
1: yeah.
2: always been there.
1: And it's like, it's way more strict as to whether or not someone is actually acting in line with their ideals, whereas in Much Ado, people, like, the things that people say are still like, this is what I believe, this is what I would do if I was in this position, and, like, this, you're doing this wrong. But also, there's a lot more contradiction
3: yeah.
1: in that one. Like, there's
3: yeah.
1: a lot of, like, immediately subverting what they have just said that they believe
3: absolutely.
1: In. So it's like fun, because we're kind of making fun of how, like, strict people are with other people, and then they
3: yeah.
1: aren't able to follow those things themselves.
2: Mm-hmm.
3: Yeah.
1: And it's, there's a joy in that. I think Much Ado, there's some dark moments,
3: absolutely,
1: for sure.
3: Yeah,
2: yes,
3: yeah.
1: We'll talk about that a little later. I have a question for you. But yeah, the thing that keeps that such a fun, rowdy show is that it's like, we don't really believe these things, or, like, you know, no one can be held to the standard because we're humans.
4: A pirate's code of honor applies to everybody but me.
1: Yeah,
3: honestly, a lot of hypocrisy.
1: Yeah,
3: but fun hypocrisy.
1: Yeah.
4: Hypocrisy, but make it for laughs.
3: Yeah, exactly. Honestly. Yeah, I think they're a good compliment in that way.
4: Oh, wonderful nuanced take on the world of aqueducts to algorithms and then just pirates.
2: I like that. Aqueducts
3: yeah,
2: to algorithms. We should
3: yeah.
2: use that as well.
4: Hit me up for a tagline. do either of you have a favorite moment from either of the rehearsal process or the show being live as is?
3: I really love, like, for Don Pedro, there's a couple times where I get to hatch these, like, wild schemes on stage.
4: We love a scheme.
3: Yeah, I love it. I feel like David Tennant doing it. Just, like, this frantic, like, excited energy. I think that's always really exciting to do.
2: I've always had a very soft spot, even before this season, for the whole first half of Julius Caesar.
5: Yeah.
2: I just think it's such a very fascinating journey of conspiracy and conflict and inner turmoil, leading to a decision being made.
1: It,
2: like, you know, it's not quite like Hamlet where he meanders a little bit throughout the story.
1: More
2: he acts on it. He does.
1: Yeah.
2: And then you know, he has to deal with the consequences of that. And
1: mm-hmm. yeah. And they, you know. The cookie crumbles.
2: The
1: yeah.
2: cookie crumbles. It's a very fun journey to go on.
4: Yeah. The cookie known as Rome.
1: Yeah.
2: In this
1: Rome
2: case,
1: cookie,
2: it's the
1: yeah.
2: Republic.
1: So, because we have two dancers with us, I wanted to ask about pyre physicality. About, like, the moments of physical, like, liveliness, the combat, the swashbuckling, the if there's any choreography, any, like, pirate dances, anything. Is there a part of or an aspect of the physicality in Much Ado that has made either or both of you feel like, oh yeah, I'm really bringing my like mover dancer self into this bit. Like I get to really flex those muscles.
3: There's one scene where we ended up choreographing like a little skip across the stage and then like a hobby horse moment. Actually just being mean girls, we're like bullying.
2: Mitchell are kind of jumping around for most of the play. There's a very high energy to it, but when it gets into a fight or a dance, you know, in like Pirates of the Caribbean, where like there is like a skilled ferocity to the fighting, but there's also a kind of like making it up as you go aspect to it. That's kind of what I like about the pirate fights or the pirate dances in general, is that there's this sense of not improvisation, because obviously it's choreographed, but to them, the characters, it's kind of like they're coming up with it as they go, and it kind of adds to the cunning of the character that I really enjoy to see.
3: Yeah, there's a couple dances in the piece that are really fun, both of them. I have a good time doing them.
2: Yeah, all they're great.
3: It's quite a physical show, I would say. There's like a section in the middle involving a barrel that's kind of like a cartoon almost. It's very cartoon like. Ed is involved. It's like
1: nice. It's like a little Bugs Bunny.
2: Yes, very Bugs Bunny.
3: Highly Bugs Bunny. Oh,
2: very fun.
3: It's very fun. Yeah. Yeah. It's one of my favorite scenes for sure. Yeah. Audience favorite as well, I think.
1: Yeah. Oh, for sure. Yeah.
4: Aside from the obvious heat, what are some of the biggest, or what's the biggest challenge that you felt with this season here?
2: Now the heat makes sense to me. It's hot out there. There's a lot of layers of costumes.
3: I think there's always challenges. I think for Much Ado, one of the ones that I've been trying to like work on, I feel like the challenges are also the parts where like the most interesting discoveries happen.
1: Yeah,
3: so
1: absolutely.
3: I think like for my character, like Don Pedro, being like in the original text being this prince, and very like it's interesting trying to like figure out how to like this like high status like prince character that would have been kind of this courtly mannerism, and trying to like find a way to like find the pirate spin on that. That's kind of where I've been playing around with, like, but while still remaining true to that like regality of it. Also, I've been playing him as quite queer as well, and bring that part of myself to the character, and trying to figure out how that meshes with like that, like the hyper masculinity of like the pirate aesthetic is something that I'm finding a lot of interesting conflict and discoveries within that for myself.
1: Yeah, that makes me think about Our Flag Means Death.
3: Yeah,
4: yeah,
1: that
3: yes.
1: series.
3: Yeah, that's definitely a strong influence.
1: Yeah,
3: for me.
1: Yeah,
2: yeah.
1: Yeah. Yeah. Yeah. It's like I'm dark and brooding, and so full of yearning.
3: Yeah.
1: It's
3: yeah.
1: like the like intensity. There's
3: yeah.
1: a wonderful contradiction
3: yeah.
1: in like opposites there.
3: Totally, and there's something
1: yeah.
3: about that feels very interesting as a genderqueer person. Also, that juxtaposition, finding that is something. There's lots of stuff to mine in that.
1: Yeah,
4: absolutely.
3: Is anything coming up for you? What about you for Brutus? Was there like anything particular that you found like challenging as that character?
2: The stillness of it. I'm so used to moving.
3: I am
2: expressing what I feel through that movement. But Brutus is such an internal character that there's been a lot of, for me, it's kind of been the balance of I'm listening to every single word this person is saying, and everything they're saying is affecting him in some way, because he has to think about that, but I can't express it the way Jonathan Pickerel usually does. So yeah, there's been a lot of stillness to him, and it took a while to find, but there's some bits where I'm like, oh man, he's in it right now.
1: Where does that go in your body then? Like I'm always talking with my hands, and whenever I've had to play a character with stillness and then not be doing so much of this all the time, and needing to like keep my wrists still and straight, pun intended.
2: It used to be my hands.
1: Yeah.
2: Over the years, it's now gone into my eyes and my head. When I was trying to get away, like back when I was starting out as an actor, I was like, no, I'm moving my hands too much. I gotta like do it with purpose. So it kind of all went into my head and eyes.
1: Mm.
2: And whenever something was happening on stage, like I wanted to like, you know, like turn my head to look at it. And I'm like, quit. Now I'm like, quit moving your head around.
1: Yeah.
3: Isolating
2: you
3: more.
2: Yeah.
1: It's like it creates like a very interesting tension too.
2: It does.
1: For,
2: that's a good word for it, the tension of it all, because he he can't express it to other people, so...
1: Yeah, and it's not because he's relaxed and grounded. Yeah.
2: No,
1: like,
2: not at all. There's a lot
1: he's
2: of...
1: He's watchful.
2: He's yeah. watchful, he pays yeah. attention.
3: He yeah. was like a Stoic, right?
2: He was a Stoic, and that's kind of gone in a very different direction with our modernization of it.
3: Yeah.
1: Mm.
2: Because, you know, there's that Roman Stoic bravado that we usually associate with the word Stoicism, but with this, it's just there's a stillness and a thoughtfulness
1: mm-hmm.
2: and an earnestness to it in this adaptation.
3: Mm.
1: Yeah. Very cool.
3: Wonderful.
1: Yeah. I have some character sort of questions and stuff. We've talked about Don Pedro. I wanted to ask about Octavius.
3: Yeah.
1: For folks who, they know the Brutus, they know the Anthony, they know, you know, Julius Caesar, where does Octavius fit in?
3: Mm.
1: And, like, what sort of player is Octavius?
3: Yeah. It's been really, Octavius has been, I've spent a lot of time reading about and thinking about Octavius.
1: Yeah.
3: And it's like,
1: yeah.
3: he doesn't like say much in the play, and he's on for like three scenes, I think. So, but he's such, I don't know,
2: makes an impact.
3: For me,
1: yeah.
3: I don't know, like when I come away from watching Julius Caesar, he is one of the characters I think about. Like he's one of
1: yeah.
3: the ones that sticks with me. And I think it has to do with like what his, like, he is the future ruler of the Roman Republic eventually. And I think that is part of like why he feels important plot-wise. But I mean, he's also just like, I don't know. I think at this point, for me, it's in the play. At the end of the play, he's kind of an unknown factor to me, I think. At this point, he's still very undetermined as to who he is going to be and what kind of ruler he is and whether he is going to take the rule at that point. Because at the end, we're still left with him and Antony. And Lepidus, I suppose, is still around. There's like the triumvirate. Yeah, nobody thinks much about Lepidus. but yeah, I think I've been thinking a lot about like how it relates to our current time. What is next? Like, how do we take where we're at right now? It's not working. I think we can all agree.
1: Mm-hmm.
3: And like, what's next? And who is going to take that to the next level? And is that going to be a lot of people? I hope it's going to be a lot of people. I don't know. I think he's an unknown factor. He's hope. He's the future, but he's also this aspect of like things could go really bad next. It's a lot of he's a lot of things to me.
1: Yeah,
3: as you can see.
1: Yeah. That's
3: yeah.
1: cool though. Like it leaves
3: yeah.
1: it more. You know, there's more questions than answers. Because he's like the character that takes us into the future.
3: Yeah.
1: So
4: yeah.
1: that makes sense.
3: Yeah, but he's also a continuation of the past in some ways because he is like the heir of Caesar. And so.
1: Yeah, it's like a grandnephew or something.
3: Yeah, he was not a super close relative, but was named heir.
1: So earlier I said I had a question for Claudio.
2: Oh, yeah.
1: So there's, for people, I'm not gonna like spoil the like, the way that your head gets turned. But I want to talk about like how you navigate, either with Claudio or with other characters you've played, moments where you're like, "Oh, I'm gonna lose the audience on this
2: yeah.
1: one," and how do I need to get them back? Like, for my own like ego as an actor, do I need to get them back because that's the audience needs to believe that things are gonna be okay? Like, how do you kind of figure that out for yourself? As a performer,
2: So we talked about this at the beginning
1: yeah.
2: of the rehearsal process because the last couple times I've been on this show, I think I've played a guy who will lose the audience,
1: yeah.
2: and we don't want to get them back.
1: Yes.
2: But with this one, we talked like, do we want to root for this relationship at the end? And the answer was yes, we do.
1: Great.
2: So for that, what we had to do was take out anything physical,
1: yes.
2: to. Okay. To Hero, I'm dancing around this. But he's gonna
1: yeah.
2: shame her at a wedding, but
1: yeah.
2: But yes, I've seen a lot of adaptations where Claudia will take Hero and like throw her into the third row of the wedding
1: yeah.
2: chairs, and there's no saving the relationship at that point.
1: You can't come back from that.
2: Yeah,
1: yeah,
2: like it's kind of, again, in the long list of the Shakespeare relationships of, like, Cymbeline or Measure for Measure, where they do something horrific, and it's like, we're married now.
1: Yes.
2: And the thing that always
1: all's
2: pisses
1: well
2: me off
1: well.
2: Is, yeah, all's well that ends well, and the woman never has anything to say about it.
1: Yep.
2: And the silence is kind of the most annoying bit, because it's like, do they have an opinion on it? I wish we could hear it, but...
1: Yeah.
2: So anyway, with the absence of that text, we have to make it a relationship that we want to make worth saving, and for that you have to focus on the hurt of the scenario rather than the anger of the scenario. Because he believes he's being cheated on the night before his wedding, and that's something that would hurt
1: that's
2: or anger
1: crazy.
2: Anybody. But you know, keep that pain inward to yourself as much as you can, and then later have him realize, oh no, he wasn't actually doing that. He hurt a lot of people. He has to take accountability for that, and maybe learn to check his emotions and maybe talk to people before he flies off the handle. I don't know.
1: Communication.
2: It's
1: a really
2: so
1: important aspect of being a pirate.
2: Yes, of course. Yeah. But again, there's a lot of that. Yeah, because there's a lot of that masculine bravado to the pirates, where you know I have an image, I have pride, I need to protect.
1: But then
2: you know when you do that and you hurt the people around you and the people that you care about, then.
1: Mm-hmm.
2: You gotta change something,
1: and
2: I like it better when he is like, I did something wrong, I need to take accountability.
1: Yeah, I agree.
2: Yeah.
4: The message this summer, take your pirates to therapy.
2: Take your pirates to therapy. The pirates are not okay.
4: Check in on your pirates, everybody.
1: Check in on your pirates. I want that to be like a little like mini podcast series that pairs with the season now. It's like friends of pirates checking in.
4: Yeah.
1: I heard about this. Like so-and-so texted me, Don Pedro. Maybe he was to blame.
4: This week on the high seas.
1: Okay. If people are listening and they're like, okay, I've gone to see Shakespeare, and sometimes I'm like, oh, I don't know if I'm like smart enough to go see Shakespeare, or I find like, you know, like the physical stuff in the show I connect with, but I'm like intimidated to go because what if I don't understand what's happening? And I find like an interesting conversation to have with a lot of performers in Shakespeare is about what flipped the switch for you between like why you were intimidated by Shakespeare at some point in your life, because I assume everyone kind of starts from a place of feeling like, oh God, like what is this? This is intimidating.
2: I love answering this question.
1: Yeah, and like what switched that flip for you?
2: I did not like Shakespeare until after I was out of university, and I think that's because of the way it's mainly taught in high schools and university.
1: Yeah.
2: It makes it something that's an obligation. It makes it something that you have to slog through. You read it, not understanding what any of it means, and then the question is, what do you think it means? And I hate that, because it's like, I don't freaking know, man. Like, what, like, I don't know what this means. So it wasn't until I started first seeing it performed when, again, I went in. It was a Romeo and Juliet, and I'm like, I still don't really understand what's being said. But the emotions that the characters go through, the hate, the joy, the sadness, the fear and the conflict, they're universal emotions that everybody can connect with.
1: Yeah.
2: And eventually, like halfway through the play, I'm like, wait a minute, no, I do understand what he's talking about.
1: Yeah.
2: Like, and even though some of the metaphors are flying over my head, I can see the vision of what this is and what the main conflict of this character is and what they want. So that means I can relate to them.
1: Yeah.
2: So that was when I started being like, oh, Shakespeare can be cool. And then out of university, when I started, you know, actually doing some of the performances myself and like how we can convey that text to the audience, that's when I started being like, oh, Shakespeare is fun. And that's when I started to really like it.
1: Yeah. Finding the joy in it.
2: Mm-hmm.
1: How about you, Mitchell?
3: I started out liking Shakespeare because I had like a really good like high school teacher. Shout out to Mr. Jabot if you're out there.
1: And then
3: eventually I kind of didn't like it after a while. I don't know, there was something that felt really restrictive to it for me for a while. But then I came back around to enjoying it again. So it was like, I think the second time I came back to enjoying it, I think was when I started to think about it as this, as kind of music, like there's this rhythm to it that's very like organic, I think. And it can be very beautiful. I think I'm also like, I think one of the things that helps me enjoy Shakespeare is, like, I agree where it's, like, sometimes things are just going to, like, fly past you. And, like, accepting that for myself, that it's okay that I don't get everything all the time, is, like, there's going to be moments where, like, obvious plot things are happening where I will start to, like, find my way back to, like, understanding a drift of it. Or, like, there'll be things that, like, suddenly will, like, appear out of, like, the confusion, like, this beautiful clarity, mm-hmm. where you're, like, you'll see this image and it'll just strike you in a way that, like, very little else will strike you. I don't know, I think just accepting that sometimes I'm not gonna follow all the time,
4: yeah.
3: that's okay. I don't have to be the smartest person all the time. I can, like, just appreciate the things that I do appreciate of it, I think
4: mm-hmm.
3: it's part of what I enjoy. I don't know. I think there's, like, lots of different ways of appreciating Shakespeare, and I don't think there's, yeah, one specific way to do it. Yeah.
2: Yeah, I always hate using the phrase, you'll get it eventually. Like, I hate using
4: yeah.
2: the phrase, get it. I don't think it's something, like, get
4: yeah.
2: it, it sounds
4: there
2: so...
4: There isn't, like, a secret.
2: It sounds like there's a secret, and there's not. It's just emotions that you go in and feel. And the fact mm-hmm. that these are public domain stories that have been told so many times... There's so many different things you can do with them, and that kind of
4: mm-hmm.
2: adds to the fun
3: yeah.
2: with it, because it's like, how does this story convey to us today? Because a lot of them still have a fair amount to say
4: yeah.
2: About classism and racism and a lot of misogyny.
4: Yeah, good.
2: But it's kind of at a point where we can kind of use that to, like, make a point about things. And,
3: yeah. And also then you get to see, like, Katie, like, just... absolutely having a raucous good time over there, like,
4: so
3: throwing
4: excited.
3: Guns around and just, like, kind of, like, having the best time, and it's just
4: yeah.
3: like, it's infectious and it brings everyone joy who sees them. It's like that, those kinds of, like, everyone brings their own, like, joy, I think, and then
4: yeah.
3: we all have this like this mix of beautiful different types of joy. It's like this gorgeous soup, I think.
4: I love it. Title of F, gorgeous soup.
3: Yeah.
4: Semicolon, check on your pirates.
5: Yeah.
4: I love that. Okay, well, that's a beautiful
5: Fantastic.
4: Place to wrap up.
5: Yes.
4: Thank you so much, Jonathan, Mitchell. Thanks, Addie, for co-hosting
5: mm.
4: with me. Yeah, I'm looking forward to seeing the shows and talking to you both about them afterwards, too. Can't
3: yeah.
4: wait to taste the gorgeous soup.

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0: 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This is Fabian Minima. So glad to be here with you guys tonight on Friday, 7:30 p.m. till 9. This is a brand new program on CFCR Radio that we're so excited to start tonight. And we have a really, really special guest. We have Shannon Josdahl here from the Jazz Festival, the TD Jazz Festival. And we're so excited to have her. Shannon, how are you today?
1: I'm doing great, thanks. Thanks for having me.
0: Thanks a lot for coming in to do this. We've already had a little bit of a nice conversation. It's been a really nice, just a nice little introduction.
1: Yeah, it's been fun. It's glad to be down here.
0: Tell us a little bit about yourself. Where does the music come from for you? Did you love music as a young person?
1: Oh yeah. Yeah. Absolutely. I started in music when I was 3 years old. My parents put me in a children's choir. If you are attuned to local politics,
0: yeah,
1: you may recognize the name Joan Pratchler.
0: Okay.
1: She's an MLA, NDP MLA, mm-hmm, in Regina. And then before she was an NDP MLA, she was a nurse. And before she was that, she was a school principal. And before she was that, she was a music teacher. She's wow, lived five lives. Wow. And she started a children's choir,
0: yeah,
1: with kids as young as three. And so that's where I started.
0: That's
1: and
0: incredible.
1: She, you know, had a group of kids singing together. She had us singing in harmony. She, yeah, had us singing in Latin.
0: Oh, amazing.
1: Yeah.
0: And yeah,
1: from there, I, you know, started with piano.
0: Yeah.
1: I played double bass guitar, a little bit of guitar, nothing I'd play publicly. And then, of course, flute and piccolo,
0: wow,
1: was a big one. I was a student of Terra Semple. And then I did my bachelor's degree at the University of Western Ontario in music.
0: Well, just busy with music then.
1: Yeah.
0: Really a musician, really, at heart.
1: Yeah, absolutely. I've been involved in music, like I said, my entire life.
0: Right.
1: That's the whole thing. My grandfather was a radio personality, actually.
0: Oh.
1: When I was growing up,
0: wow,
1: he was on CKRM.
0: Okay.
1: He's actually just recognized a couple of weeks ago. CKRM had their 100th anniversary, oh, gala, and they recognized 10 icons,
0: wow,
1: from throughout the history of the radio station, and my grandfather was one of them.
0: That's incredible.
1: Yeah, he had an open line show, but he also interviewed Bing Crosby every Christmas.
0: Is that right?
1: Yeah.
0: Wow.
1: Yeah, so that was like where I got into jazz and the American Songbook,
0: of course,
1: which is really like, I would say if you had to say like my performance career or my specialty was, it would be in largely in the American Songbook,
0: right,
1: and in classical music as well.
0: Incredible.
1: So yeah, that's really, you know, really where it came from.
0: And professionally, were you in music the whole time, or what career did you come out of? What career did you get into? Was it music, or was it something else that led up to this jazz fest?
1: Yeah, I've always been in music.
0: Is that right?
1: I've literally never done anything else. I mean, my parents are both veterinarians. I worked as a receptionist in their clinic,
0: wow,
1: you know.
0: Yeah.
1: I was a singing waitress for a little while when I was living in New York as,
0: yeah,
1: a student. After I was done at Western, I studied musical theater at the American Musical and Dramatic,
0: wow,
1: Academy. And so then I was auditioning and playing and gigging around.
0: Yeah.
1: Did a little bit of busking, which was a cool,
0: nice,
1: experience.
0: Yeah.
1: But then I came back to Regina, which is my hometown.
0: Right.
1: And Marion Donnelly, who is a very, very well-known arts administrator and arts and culture mastermind, she had opened this space called the Creative City Center, which is still around in Regina doing amazing things.
0: Right.
1: And she decided she wanted to run for mayor.
0: Wow.
1: And she said, she's like, well, I'm going to run for mayor and I need someone to run this artist-run center. And it had a 12 by 12 stage with 50 seats in the venue.
0: Beautiful.
1: It doubled as an arts gallery. And she's like, do you want to run it? I said, well, I really don't know anything about booking bands. She's like, do you know what sounds good? I'm like, I like to think so. And she's,
0: yeah,
1: like, well, there you go.
0: Yeah.
1: So that's like the rest is history.
0: So a bit of experience with booking and...
1: Yeah,
0: yeah,
1: a bit of experience with booking. I started there, and I did everything there from, you know, writing the grants to booking the artists to cleaning the toilets.
0: Right, so
1: like,
0: everything, lots of experience.
1: Lots,
0: yeah,
1: of experience. I've taught music. I had my own studio until about 2 years ago, and
0: right,
1: then I just got too busy with the,
0: right,
1: festival.
0: And yeah,
1: I was the venue manager at the Basement. I booked bands for all 7 Sega casinos for about 5 years,
0: wow,
1: and now I'm at the festival.
0: Wow. That's incredible.
1: Yeah.
0: That's really a storied career. That's exactly in music. So when the position came up for Jazz Fest, did you think twice or did you go, oh, I can do this and I want this job?
1: I very much thought twice.
0: Yeah.
1: It was,
0: did you?
1: I was actually the last applicant.
0: Is that right?
1: I really was. I applied at 10:45 p.m. before the application,
0: wow,
1: was closed.
0: Wow.
1: It was just it was a really interesting time because,
0: yeah,
1: when COVID happened,
0: mm-hmm,
1: I think, you know, everybody in my business was like, what is happening?
0: Right, right.
1: And I had a bit of a double whammy because I was pregnant with my first child,
0: mm-hmm,
1: at the time. And so I had been off work for a double reason.
0: Yeah.
1: And when the job came up, I was really like, I had this young baby,
0: yeah,
1: and I was like, what do we do? And coming out of COVID. And so I really, like, it gave me a lot of pause and I really,
0: yeah,
1: really had to think. So I said, well, you know, submit it.
0: Yeah.
1: I submitted it at 10:45 p.m. and my phone rang, I think, at 8:15 from the recruiter. And she says, she's like, I need you on a Zoom at like 1 o'clock this afternoon.
0: Wow.
1: And the rest is history.
0: Wow, that's really something.
1: Yeah.
0: Well, I'm glad you applied.
1: Yeah, me too.
0: Because I have to say, I'm not sure how many people are aware that you broke an attendance record for this year's Jazz Fest. You broke the highest attended concert in the history of the Jazz Fest.
1: You did.
0: And that was with Modest Mouse.
1: It was.
0: That was incredible.
1: Yeah.
0: That's really, we had spoke earlier, I had mentioned, I told Shannon, that's a real feather in your cap. I think taking a job like that, you put yourself in the line of fire to so many people who have a different opinion, not a better opinion, but they have an opinion on how things should be run. And it must be very, very tough to hear negative news and negative comments from people. How do you handle that?
1: You have to find a certain level of acceptance.
0: Yeah.
1: That was something that shocked me.
0: Yeah.
1: Because in all of my booking experience leading up to this, like, you know, people, this is not anything against the Seega Casinos. I loved my time there, but nobody knows who books the Seega Casinos.
0: No.
1: I mean, I do know who books them now, and she's lovely. But nobody knows. Nobody is worried about it.
0: Yeah.
1: But people do really care about the Jazz Festival, and I wasn't prepared for that.
0: Right.
1: I wasn't aware of it. Yeah, I was not aware of what

0: to us and you're, you know, being very derogatory, that's the surefire way that we'll dismiss it because we're like, well, there's no way I can make this person happy.
1: Yeah.
0: You know, so you have to find some acceptance. You have to find some sense of humor
1: right.
0: with it. I know my husband and I, we always have this joke. When I was first hired, there was some unkind comments on Reddit. Somebody wrote on Reddit, get that girl out of there and bring back Brian Tobin. Now, the humor in that, despite the blatant misogyny, is that my predecessor is Kevin Tobin.
1: Right.
0: Brian Tobin is the former he's the former premier of Newfoundland, actually. You know, and so my husband and I, ever since, whenever, you know, someone makes a comment, it feels like it's getting under your skin, we always are like, listen, just leave the good people of Newfoundland out of this.
1: Yeah, you know? Exactly. And like you said earlier, it's not personal.
0: No,
1: None of it's personal.
0: None of it is.
1: Like,
0: none
1: it has. You have to have a line of separation between artists. And you bump into these people in places. There's a grocery store and stuff, you know, it can get awkward.
0: Yeah.
1: Yeah.
0: People, my husband has lived here a little bit longer than I have.
1: Right.
0: And he often says to me, he says, it's like, honey, the only thing people love more than jazz festival is complaining about the jazz festival.
1: It's true.
0: And so you have to find those comments that are constructive and go with those.
1: Yeah. And it looks like that's exactly what you're doing, which is really, really nice because, I don't know, I think you probably have to put up some kind of shell, you know, a little bit.
0: Yeah.

0: falling. I swear I was falling.
1: Just talking with Shannon Jawsdahl on Diversion Radio. This is Fabian Minima. I'll be here till 10 p.m. Shannon's going to stick around as long as she can, and then she might stay here the whole time. She might go. We talked a little bit about the backstage. We got a sneak peek picking up Jill from a show, and you treat your musicians very, very well.
2: We try to, yeah. And we really try and improve on it a little bit every year. We were talking about the first year we were in Victoria Park, we had tents backstage,
1: right.
2: Which is what we had at the Besboro, and we realized it's like, you know, they worked at the Besboro because you could just go to your hotel room.
1: Yeah.
2: And so then we got a great partnership with Atco Structures, and now we've got air-conditioned trailers backstage. And then this year we were like, we got to find a way to, you know, a lot of the local artists don't have riders the same way that a lot of the touring musicians do, but it's like we still got to find a way to like offer some hospitality in a way that's, you know, kind of sustainable,
1: sure.
2: That kind of thing. And so Tasso Lowndes, who was our artist liaison this year, she worked on putting together some little gift bags.
1: Yeah,
2: for the
1: it was beautiful. Just it was a really nice gesture. It just makes the musicians feel really, really good.
2: Well, we want them to feel really good. They make us feel really good.
1: So about the move from the Bez Gardens to the new location, which I love, and I was a big fan of just hearing about it. I thought this is, and the first year you went there, I thought this is a great situation. Was that hard to do? Was that your idea?
2: It kind of.
1: Yeah.
2: There was definitely talk before I arrived about moving, and there was definitely talk about Victoria Park. And in fact, my first year in 2022, we had our free stage in Victoria Park, and it was great. And then that following October, I got a call from the Besboro, and they had said that they wanted to change our rental agreement.
1: Right.
2: And previously, our rental agreement had been that they ran the food and beverage and kept the food and beverage revenue, and we

0: used their hotel for our artist hotel rooms.
1: Of course.
0: And what they wanted to do moving forward was to have us run the food and beverage and keep that revenue, but pay them a flat rent. And unfortunately, that flat rent was well beyond anything we could afford to pay.
1: Right.
0: It was in the six figures. And so we worked for a good month, 6 weeks, to try and negotiate this back and forth. And we never got to a price that was manageable for the festival. And so, you know, while I wasn't the first person to thank Victoria Park, I was the person to pull the trigger.
1: Right, yeah, yeah. It shows. It's a great location.
0: Yeah.
1: It really is.
0: We love it. And Keith Fitzgerald from Production Lighting, I've worked with Keith going on 10 years now. Because I worked with Keith when I was at the casinos.
1: Right.
0: And Keith, you know, he does all the staging, he does all the lighting, but he's extremely visual. And he does more than that. Like, he really, you know, helped me and the team with how the stage is going to be oriented so that it really creates a natural amphitheater.
1: Yeah.
0: And I remember one time I'm talking to Keith and we're up on the hill, up by where the VIP tents are at Long Spadina Crescent West. And I'm looking down and I'm like, wow, you know, the light through the scrim, you can really see the, you know, the South Saskatchewan River through, and just creates this absolutely beautiful picture. It's almost like you planned it that way, Keith.
1: Yeah.
0: He goes, I did plan it that way. That was all like, and you know, it's these things that that make the park special.
1: Yeah.
0: You know, and I think there was a question, I remember it was somebody at CBC asked me, they're like, do you think that the Besboro is what makes the festival special? I was like, no, not at all.
1: No, no, I don't think so.
0: Not at all. And it's, this is not shade to the Besboro.
1: Of course not.
0: It's beautiful and it's a landmark.
1: Yep.
0: But Saskatoon and the community and the
1: we're
0: people
1: growing.
0: Here. Yeah, we're what makes the, we as a community are what
1: growing.
0: Make the festival
1: Absolutely.
0: Special. Yes.
1: There's more people, there's more need for more space.
0: Absolutely. And the evolution of the community and the musicians developing here.
1: Right.
0: You know, we are one of the biggest hotbeds for Afrobeat music right now.
1: Okay,
0: you see so many amazing artists in this genre, and like, so much so that when the Canadian Live Music Association put out their economic impact study on live music in Canada, I think it was last year, they actually talked about that.
1: Wow.
0: About Afrobeat in Saskatchewan.
1: Yeah.
0: And that is says something incredible about how special this community is and how the music scene is evolving and changing from where it was even 5, 10 years ago.
1: Yeah, and I think we're lying about our winters to people too. We must be, because
0: oh my God, yes.
1: That's
0: we
1: crazy.
0: Must have.
1: that's an incredible genre of music to even to incorporate into a jazz festival, because you can incorporate Afrobeat into Jazz Fest easily.
0: Easily.
1: Yeah.
0: Yeah, the Venn diagram has a lot of crossover there.
1: Yeah. So how do you go about, are you just at driving to work and then you go, oh, I wonder if this band's available, and then just send out an email? Or how does it work for you? How does the idea sprouts, and then what do you do for the process?
0: Sometimes. It's also, there's multi-factors. There's two ways you can go at it. Either the agents and the artists come to us, or we go to them.
1: Right.
0: It's usually cheaper if they come to
1: us. Okay.
0: But typically, you know, there's festival season, is coming up, and the booking for that is now. Like, I've already sent out my first offer for 2027.
1: Wow.
0: And so you basically have agents contacting you. They ask you for dates. They ask you for your budgets. And then they'll sit down and have a meeting, and they'll give you your list. And this is who we have that is in that, you know, ballpark that you're looking for, that is looking to play festivals on these days.
1: Right.
0: And then in October, I go to Victoria, the Jazz Festivals Canada Network. We have all the artistic directors from across Canada. We all meet in a room, and we sit for about 5 days, and we talk about shared priorities.
1: Oh, is that right?
0: Yeah.
1: I did not know that.
0: Yes.
1: That makes perfect sense.
0: Yes. So if you're an artist who's looking to play like cross Canada jazz festivals, and say like, you are applying for a Canada Council grant to try and get that tour support, and like, once you get it, you need to book. You should probably hit my inbox like somewhere in September and ask me to advocate for you at JFC. Because part of that meeting is, we'll say, does anyone have any regional priorities? Like anyone from your community who's got funding, who's looking to play festivals?
1: That's an incredible offer, telling musicians that they should inbox you. I mean, that's an incredible tidbit of information that I'm sure a lot of musicians are like, what? Yeah. I can just email her. You can just I've done it.
0: Yeah.
1: I emailed Shannon and she was forthright and came right back with a response. And I guess it's the way to do it. And I think
0: it is the way to do it.
1: Yeah.
0: And like, you know, I might be slow to respond, you know, and I'm sorry if I am. And the one thing I would say is, if you've applied via the like the local artist application. Please don't follow up on your application.
1: Right, yeah.
0: Please don't.
1: Right.
0: But if you've got specific questions like that, and if you're applying for Canada Council funding, or you want me to, if you're like, listen, I'm trying desperately to get a gig at Winnipeg Jazz.
1: Right, right.
0: I know Zach. I'll call him.
1: Yeah.
0: You know, he's done the same to me. Like, they all do the same to
1: That's
0: me.
1: That's wonderful. There's a sort of a I don't know, like a little gang of festival directors that can communicate with each other and pass bands around. And it makes it easier great for the bands, great for you guys.
0: Oh, absolutely.
1: So if I were to ask you, and I know it takes a team to do a Jazz Fest. Nobody does it on their own. But if I were to ask you how many full-time employees Jazz Fest had right now, how many would that be?
0: One.
1: And that would be you.
0: That would be me.
1: And then you put a team together of part-timers, and their hours ramp up as the festival gets closer. But you've put your own team together.
0: Yeah.
1: And it's obviously working.
0: It is working, yeah. And we bring on, you know, we have 2 year-round contractors who work for us, and their names are Jen and Laura, and they also work for Shakespeare on the Saskatchewan and Ness Creek.
1: Okay.
0: And, like, Jen and Laura know all the secrets.
1: Right.
0: Like, don't...
1: Yeah, you need experience.
0: Don't double-cross them, because they work for, like, every arts organization in Saskatoon. So they, you know, like, they've got everyone's secrets. And, yeah, and then we bring on a bunch of seasonal employees in the spring and summer. And off we go.
1: And then Jazz Fest starts.
0: Yeah.
1: It sounds so easy. I don't know.

0: Very, very interesting interview with Shannon Jawsdal, the executive director of Saskatoon's Jazz Festival. What a great bit of information you've been giving us and talking about how important managers are and booking agents. And I have to agree, musicians are hard to round up, and I imagine it would be tough to get answers back on certain artists coming to the city. What's next for Jazz Fest? What's the next big thing?
1: We are definitely, well, we just finished a big rebrand coming into 2026.
0: Right.
1: You know, with our change in title sponsor, we put a ton of time and effort into researching what the community felt about us and what they wanted to see from us.
0: Right.
1: And that's really how we got to where we were in 2026 and how we, you know, kind of felt out, you know, what demographics we're really focusing on.
0: Yeah.
1: So what's next for us is to really kind of follow that and make sure that we're hitting those targets again.
0: Right.
1: We really want to pay attention to the success we had in 2026 and try and follow it up. I can't say who I've offered on.
0: Is there any chance we're going to find out who the offer was sent
1: to?
0: No. Let's start the ticket sales now.
1: All I can say is my fingers are crossed. I hope it confirms, but I have a plan B and a plan C.
0: Of course.
1: You usually do.
0: Yeah.
1: It's very rare. I heard, so Chris Freyer, who is the booker out of Winnipeg Folk, he told me a story, and I don't know if it's true, but he told me, I think it was 2023 or 2024, where he got like all of his first round offers accepted and was like fully booked by like the beginning of September, end of August. And to put it in perspective, like we're usually still trying to get headliners in place by like, you know, January, February.
0: Yeah.
1: So I don't know if that's real or not.
0: Yeah.
1: But, you know, I dream that someday I'm going to have a Chris Freyer year and everyone accepts on the first round.
0: Yeah, that sure would make it easy.
1: Oh, yeah, absolutely.
0: And so for this year coming up, obviously same location, stage is going to stay the same direction. I just love the feel of the park right now. It just feels far more community-based. It just felt like there was a ton of people down there, just around the whole area. There's a lot of good energy, and it's really coming together. And I do miss the Bez Gardens because it was, I mean, I saw lots of great bands there coming up for Jazz Fest, but nothing quite like what I witnessed this last year.
1: Yeah.
0: Like Modest Mouse Show was an unreal show.
1: It was an unreal show. That whole day was,
0: it was really
1: unreal. Like the whole festival attendance was up overall by about 25% over 2025, which was huge, you know. But that whole day with Modest Mouse, you know, they were great to work with.
0: Yeah.
1: They were just the kindest people.
0: Yeah.
1: They, you know, funny things. So I mentioned Tasso, our artist liaison.
0: Yeah.
1: She is just a little dynamo. She's about 21 years old, maybe 5 feet tall, but just like the hardest working human being. And she really wanted, they had donuts and bagels on their rider, and she really, really wanted to get them like, I think it was like Dark Side or like one of the like really good community shops.
0: Yeah.
1: And she's like, but I didn't check their hours and they're not open.
0: Oh,
1: and
0: heck.
1: They're coming in like 20 minutes.
0: Oh.
1: And I was like, give me a minute. And I just ran to Tim Hortons.
0: Nice.
1: And got like $70 worth of Tim Hortons.
0: Oh, they probably like that.
1: Like, oh, they were just thrilled. They're like, oh, we're in Canada. It's Tim Hortons. I was like, you guys know this is owned by Americans now, right? Like, we do have better donuts.
0: Yeah. Yeah, Nutana Bakery would have been my pick. That would have been great, too.
1: Yeah.
0: Yeah, they had a great show. People were having a great time.
1: They were great. You know, Drea Naysayer, the Naysayers opening that set. That was also, I thought, like, so special.
0: It was a real nice mix of local artists and big and larger artists.
1: Yeah, I always want to put a local artist on every ticketed bill. Like, every headliner bill, I want at least the first artist to be local, to be from Saskatchewan.
0: Yeah.
1: And it's because we deserve to have our artists on that same stage.
0: There's a ton of great artists, too.
1: Oh, yeah. There's so many artists that really deserve that spot, and the Naysayers were one.
0: Yeah.
1: I saw the Naysayers at Breakout West in 2024, and I thought, I was like, oh, my gosh, I have to book them.
0: Yeah, yeah.
1: But I didn't know when, because it's like, you don't bring out the heavy artillery on Sunday tea. Like,
0: no,
1: you don't.
0: No.
1: And I think of the Naysayers as heavy artillery.
0: Yeah, they were great,
1: They're just incredible. And so, like, when Modest Mouse confirmed, I was like,
0: it's got to be Naysayers,
1: That's the spot.
0: That's dynamite.
1: Yeah.
0: That is just dynamite. We're going to take a short break for some messages. You guys are going to be right back in just a few minutes with some more Diversion Radio and a nice interview with Shannon Jawsdal.
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0: And we're back, you guys. Thanks a lot for tuning in to Diversion Radio. This is Fabian. I'm here till 9. Shanna's here right now having a little chat about Jazz Fest, and she just mentioned to me that they brought in 50 local artists this year to play Jazz Fest, and that's a higher number than average, I think. Is that right?
1: Yeah, it's a little bit higher. It's about 10 more than we had the previous year. Yeah.
0: And then you want to put a local artist on every ticketed event. I mean, that's if that's not an encouraging tidbit to hear, I mean, that's really encouraging for local artists. Like,
1: yeah, I always want, that's kind of like a line in the sand for me. And, and I actually, like, I say it's a line in the sand, but there's nobody on our board who's ever, you know, challenged me on that. They're all local artists. That's awesome.
0: Yeah.
1: But it's important to me that the undercard for every headliner has at least one local artist.
0: Yeah.
1: It's really important. They deserve to be there. Our scene deserves the recognition.
0: Sure.
1: I really think that, like, Saskatoon is a music city, and most people don't realize that, but like the art and the music that's coming out of this place and out of this city and out of this province is really special.
0: Yeah.
1: And it's really varied.
0: I think so too.
1: Yeah, I think like so many people are like, country.
0: Yeah.
1: It's like, we got that.
0: Sure we do.
1: We have so much. We've got great jazz artists.
0: It's crazy.
1: Yeah.
0: Young jazz artists.
1: Young jazz artists. Yeah, we were talking before about like Rochelle Wright and Jeremy Littlefield and Colin Grant and you know, so many of these young guys that played the festival this year. I got to go to USASC, was it January, February, and talk to Dean McNeil's jazz class and talk to them about like music as a business and music as a career. And it was amazing to see these young kids who really, you know, care so much about the genre and like see it clearly as this evolving thing that has its place. It's not this genre that's stuck in the past and it's not a fixed thing. And so they see their place in that creativity and they're excited to be
0: absolutely
1: part of that.
0: I've been to a couple of those youth jams at the basement, and some of those players, some of those young kids, I mean, they're going to carry that torch for years and years to come and keep Saskatoon on the market for that, you know?
1: Yes.
0: To be a great jazz city.
1: Yeah, be a great jazz city, be a great music city.
0: Yeah.
1: You know, in general. And, you know, kids who are improvising and kids who are making music like that, they apply those skills to so many other areas of their lives.
0: Yeah.
1: They're just, they become these, like, flexible people who bend but don't break.
0: Right.
1: And they just have that, like, just internal strength.
0: Right.
1: You know, people are like, you can be so, like, tough and, you know, see me out back. And it's like, all right, well, can you get up on a stage in front of 200 people and improvise a song?
0: Yeah.
1: Like, I want to see some real
0: It takes guts.
1: Guts.
0: Yeah, it takes
1: you know?
0: Guts.
1: Like, I really think that, like, that growth in young people is so important. I was a music educator for a long time, so I'm on a soapbox about music education.
0: Well, it's important.
1: It's very important. It's so important, you know, and that's, you know, that's something people don't think about a lot when they think about the festival, is like some of that outreach work that we do.
0: Yeah, yeah.
1: You know, like we do the Jazz Intensive Summer Camp at USASC. Dean McNeil leads that.
0: Yeah.
1: This year we had about 50 students participating in that.
0: Yeah.
1: We work with Emmett Fertoski to fund the Jazz in School Saskatchewan program. And then on the other side of the age spectrum, we also do our care home outreach program.
0: Yeah, those are dynamite.
1: You know, so those, like, those parts of the festival are, like, really important.
0: They are.
1: They're also the things that, like, what separates us from, you know, Live Nation.
0: Sure.
1: Some of those, you know, like, for-profit concert entities. And, like, it's not a slam against those things.
0: Of course.
1: But it is, you know, sometimes you get the naysayers out there. Not to be confused with the band we were talking about earlier.
0: Yeah, yeah.
1: But you get folks out there that are like, well, if the jazz festival wasn't here, we'd just get a festival from Live Nation. It's like, you might.
0: Oh.
1: And it would do no outreach work.
0: Yeah, no.
1: And
0: it
1: would not care one whit about programming local artists or using local technicians.
0: No, I think you're right.
1: Or any of those things. And the tickets would be $400 a pop.
0: 100%.
1: And most of that money that was generated would leave.
0: Yeah, I really felt like it was very community-based this year. I felt like that park down there was, I mean, you saw, like you said, the sound techs. I mean, I know most of those guys. I bump into them. I see them. I'm waving at people. I'm talking to everybody.
1: Yeah.
0: It just felt like, it felt like a private jazz festival just for Saskatoon, you know? And I love the outreach programs because some people can't leave their abode. They can't leave their place.
1: Yeah.
0: And so you bring the music to them in their lobby. they go down the elevator and they listen to music. It just brightens their day.
1: Oh, yeah. And it really does. Like, accessibility is so important. And, yeah. It being a community event is so important. And yeah. It's really important that we get that message out there.
0: Right.
1: If we are not not-for-profit or a registered charity, like, this is a community event. This is not some big, flashy show.
0: Yeah.
1: The big stage is one of the things we do, but it's just, like, it's just one element.
0: Right.
1: And it's so important that it is for the community, that it's accessible, that it's physically accessible, financially accessible, culturally accessible.
0: Yeah.
1: All of those things are so important. Yeah. And they take up, a good amount of our waking hours.
0: Yeah, I bet,
1: thinking, so.
0: I imagine you go to the shows.
1: Oh, yeah.
0: Yeah, and so do you walk around trying to make it? Do you see improvements as you're moving around the space? Do you go, I'm going to fix this next year, I'm going to do that?
1: 100%.
0: Yeah.
1: I put on about 20 to 30,000 steps a day.
0: Wow.
1: Like, I'm there from open to, usually well before open till after close, as is the rest of our seasonal team.
0: Right.
1: About 450 volunteers who are there.
0: Great volunteers.
1: Yeah, they're amazing.
0: Everybody was so friendly.
1: Oh,
0: it was
1: so
0: fun, yeah.
1: They're so good.
0: Yeah.
1: But yeah, and if I don't notice it, one of our volunteers or our staff notice it. We actually have something called the Make It Better list that we do every year.
0: Okay, so I was just going to ask,
1: We type it on the list and then we check it off for next year.
0: That's great.
1: To make sure that we do it so that we get a little bit better every single year. The fact of the matter is an event like this is a behemoth.
0: Yeah.
1: And we try our very best to make sure everything is as perfect as possible.
0: Of course.
1: But it's just never going to be 100% perfect. So you have your Make It Better list. You don't take it personal.
0: Yeah.
1: You write it down and you fix it for next year.
0: I think not taking it personal, that's probably the one of the most important things I would feel for you is to not, like, people throw stones, I'm sure, all the time. I've seen it myself. And you have to let that fall off your shoulders. You just have to get to work. You just have, you don't have time for it, I would imagine.
1: Yeah, absolutely. And the thing that's hard about it is that, like, I love what I do. I love this festival so much. And so, like, I have to work to, like, separate the festival from, like, who I am as a human being. Because I care that deeply about it, and I want it to succeed. And I want, like, my favorite part of this job is watching people enjoy it.
0: Yeah.
1: Like, seeing kids dancing in the field. Like, that's amazing.
0: Yeah.
1: It's so amazing. And so, like, you have to take it as constructive and be like, it's really important, because if I want to get to that goal of people enjoying it more, I have to take that critique and I have to fix it and make it better. So yes, we have an ongoing Make It Better list.
0: Yeah, that's a good idea.
1: Yeah.
0: And your team gets to make those suggestions too. If they have a good idea, they...
1: All the time, it's an open Google Drive spreadsheet.
0: Yeah, love it.

0: Shannon, tell me a little bit about this food initiative that you had. You just mentioned this to me. I just think this is, well, I mean, one of the kindest ideas going, but just so smart.
1: Yeah, so this year we had, you know, we always have, we have VIP events mm-hmm. where we have different corporate partners host receptions up in the VIP tents. And then, you know, we've got, we talked about the trailers, we've got artist trailers, and a lot of our touring artists have like big riders, and there are always leftovers.
0: Right.
1: And our marketing and communications coordinator is a woman named Naomi Hansen. Mm-hmm. And so, as I mentioned before, she works for us part-time, and the rest of her life, she is a journalist and an award-winning author.
0: Wow.
1: And she just released her second book this spring. It's called Building a Sustainable Kitchen.
0: Wow.
1: And it is about prioritizing the planet from the heart of your home. Elizabeth May wrote the foreword.
0: Right.
1: And it's all about limiting food waste and trying to make an impact on climate change personally. And as she was writing and researching this book, she was like, I wonder if we could apply some of this to the festival. And so we got in touch with this group called Le Table de Chef, please mm-hmm. excuse my French, out of Montreal.
0: Sounds right to me.
1: Yeah, listen up, I'm from Saskatchewan, guys. Alexis Normand is like shaking her head. we worked with them out of Montreal, and they basically sent us all of like the foodware, a bunch of like safe food handling instructions, and like taught us how, like, what are the time limits? How do you properly store this this product so that it can be reused?
0: Right.
1: And through the course of the festival, we rescued over 360 kilograms of food.
0: Wow.
1: That was left over.
0: Yeah.
1: Which equates to about 1,209 meals.
0: Wow.
1: And in terms of methane gas production, which is what the food would do if it ended up in the landfill,
0: right,
1: it's equivalent to charging 8,871 smartphones.
0: Wow.
1: So we donated that food to EGADS and to the Bridge on 20th,
0: wow,
1: which was a great partnership. And it was just great to, you know, I grew up in, you know, my grandmother, my father's mother is Hungarian and cooks everything at home.
0: Yeah.
1: And the greatest sin is waste.
0: Yeah.
1: You know, like, you know, we call it Ukrainian Tupperware, where it's like she never threw out a Bissell or a country crock container. Never threw anything out. And so, like, it always sat really uncomfortable with me when we had all of this leftover food. And so when Naomi had this spark and this initiative to do this, it was really exciting. And it just was like,
0: yeah,
1: we can give back in this way, and we can not waste, and we can limit our climate impact, and we can, you know, make a greater impact on the people in our community who could use
0: the food. An incredible gesture.
1: Yeah.
0: And it's smart business. Like, it just makes good sense. Why waste the food?
1: Why waste the food?
0: Yeah.
1: You know, like, why? It's perfectly good.
0: Yeah.
1: You know, what we used to do in past years is we would put it out in the volunteer center, and the volunteers would, you know, they would snack on it, but they're busy. They don't have time to sit there and eat
0: carrot sticks. Yeah, they got things to do.
1: They got things to do.
0: Yeah.
1: And so, like, now it was used, and we were really excited and very proud about that.
0: That's incredible. About accessibility on the site too, I notice you have little golf carts that you drive certain people around that need a ride.
1: Yeah,
0: I think it's a brilliant idea too.
1: Yeah, we when we moved to Victoria Park, that was like one of the things that, you know, there's always the feedback. Change is hard.
0: Yeah,
1: like, it doesn't matter if, like, no matter how adaptable you are, change is always hard.
0: Yeah,
1: and, you know, so you are always going to get people like, oh, I like it better at that bed, or this, that, and the other thing. I get that. But then you had people being like, oh, I don't think I can go to Victoria Park. It's too steep. The ground's not even.
0: Right.
1: I'm using a walker, you know, these kinds of things. And it's like, oh, you have to listen to that. And so, you know, we built what's called the accessibility team. We have a volunteer coordinator, Bryce Allen, who works to coordinate that team. And that's what they do, is they hang out up by the volunteer center, which is the Royal Canadian Legion on Spadina Crescent West.
0: Yeah.
1: And they it's by our accessibility parking. And they give people rides to the festival.
0: Into
1: we've
0: the
1: got
0: site.
1: Pickup locations.
0: Wow.
1: They bring them back out. Yeah, and they'll also, if you're a musician with a lot of gear, they'll help you too.
0: Yeah.
1: You know, so that kind of thing. And they are hopping.
0: That's really nice.
1: They are constantly moving.
0: Yeah.
1: So, yeah.
0: Do you get a lot of applications from people that want to work at the Jazz Fest for you, that want to be on the team?
1: Yeah. We get a lot. We will get both a lot of volunteer applications.
0: Right.
1: There's, you know, like I said, about 450 volunteers.
0: Yeah.
1: And then when we hire for our seasonal team, we got a good amount of applications of people that want to come out.
0: Yeah.
1: And it's really a matter of, like, I'm always looking for people with a good sense of humor.
0: Of course.
1: Because this is not for the faint of heart.
0: No, I wouldn't imagine.
1: No.
0: No.
1: No, not at all. Like, you are, like, it's one of those things where it's like, you are there till the job is done. Yeah. Like, I'm sorry, workplace standards, please don't flag me.
0: Yeah.
1: but, like, you're there till the job is done.
0: Yeah.
1: And you are outside and you are on your feet. And if it's raining, you as the staff member, like, I'm out there with you.
0: Yeah.
1: Like, it is our job to make sure people are evacuated. It's not our job to go get ourselves dry.
0: Right.
1: You know, like, we empty the garbage.
0: Yeah, yeah.
1: You know, we've got 800 or 1800 bucks in recycling.
0: Yeah, yeah.
1: but like, we're out there after Modest Mouse.
0: Yeah.
1: Going out and like looking at the sea of cans.
0: Yeah.
1: And being like, oh man, I'm going to be here till 4 in the morning. But you know, it's worth it.
0: But that's money in, right?
1: Yeah.
0: So that helps you guys.
1: It helps us. But yeah, we very much, when we're looking for people, we're looking for people who can do that stuff with a smile on their face.
0: Right.
1: And really be like, yeah, they got a hustle, they got strength, they got endurance, and they got a really good sense of humor.
0: You need it for Jazz Fest.
1: Oh, yes.

0: And I consider some artists almost legacy artists, like Bruce Cockburn, who you had this year too. And I thought he was, I mean, that's just a great get.
1: It was a great get, and it was a surprisingly easy get, which was really funny.
0: Yeah.
1: Like, it was really, really funny, because Bruce was actually the last artist, headline artist, added to the bill.
0: Uh-huh.
1: And so we had had Noah Cyrus, and we had Modest Mouse confirmed, and I was like, we have to have a Canadian.
0: Yeah.
1: We need a Canadian.
0: Yeah.
1: And so Bruce Cockburn came up, and Bruce's agent, Todd Jordan at Pecan, is someone that another person I've worked with for about a decade.
0: Right.
1: And so I called him and I was like, is there any chance Bruce Cockburn would want to do a festival? He's like, yeah, absolutely. He'll want to do a festival.
0: Yeah.
1: He's like, what can you offer? And I, you know, gave him the details and he's like, oh yeah, I'll have it done by the weekend.
0: Wow.
1: And I was like, yeah, right. I'll have it done by the weekend. But then Todd is that kind of guy. Like,
0: yeah.
1: he's an agent that I really like to work with, just in the sense that, like, he never strings you along.
0: Yeah.
1: He always, if he says he can get it done by the weekend, it'll be done by the weekend. Yeah. If he says it's not going to happen, it's not going to happen.
0: Yeah.
1: It's very, very rare that something he doesn't think is, you know, something he thinks is going to work doesn't.
0: Yeah.
1: And so he got that one done. And then, you know, Bruce came and it was, you know, him and his tour manager. They were the sweetest people.
0: Yeah.
1: We have so many amazing stories. One was that, like, in a festival with Modest Mouse and Noah Cyrus, our, like, 20, 21-year-old summer students were agog with Bruce Cockburn.
0: Oh, yeah.
1: They didn't know who it was.
0: Yeah.
1: And then they heard him play, and they were just like, he's incredible.
0: Yeah.
1: And they were all taking selfies with him
0: afterwards.
1: That's
0: so good, yeah.
1: It was amazing. And the other thing that happened is that we do a coaster campaign.
0: Right.
1: And this year we did three different coasters, one with each headliner on it, and we distributed about 6,000 of them throughout the downtown area.
0: Right.
1: So Bruce Cockburn is sitting at the James Bar the night before his show having supper, and the server comes down and she puts down, you know, coasters, and they have Bruce Coburn's face on them, and he kind of looks at the coaster and looks up at the server and looks down, and the server looks and she goes, oh, it's you. And the best part of the story is that Bruce Cockburn actually asked, he's like, do you have any more of these?
0: Can he take some? Wow.
1: Yeah. And he took a sleeve of them
0: home. That's great.
1: And he's like, I'm going to hand these out to my friends and family.
0: That's so great.
1: He was just the sweetest.
0: Yeah.
1: Just the sweetest.
0: And I heard the show was fantastic.
1: It was fantastic.
0: Yeah.
1: You could really understand, like, why he's the legend. It's, you know, there's something, he performed solo.
0: Yeah.
1: Which, you know, the number of people who can perform solo for 2,000 people in the field, like, it's pretty small.
0: Yeah.
1: And it's one of these things that, like, you could have heard a pin drop in there, that he just brought everyone into him.
0: He's such a storied writer, too.
1: Oh,
0: like, his songs are so incredible.
1: Just so, so, so, so incredible.
0: Yeah.
1: And just, it was a really special night.
0: Yeah,
1: like,
0: that's
1: it's
0: great.
1: Like, we talked about Modest Mouse and how, like, big and banging and just, like, millennial high school reunion with the beach balls and the crowd surfing.
0: Yeah.
1: And, like, this was like just a specialism of a moment, just on the other end.
0: Yeah. It gives people a chance to reflect back too and to listen.
1: Yeah, and to really see how, like, his lyrics are as relevant, if not more so now than they were when they were written.
0: Yeah, 100%.
1: Yeah.
0: So for you, what kind of personality do you have? Would that be considered like a type A? Are you one of those people that just has to be pinpointed, organized, and you have everything in line and it works for you?
1: Yeah, like I use this in another interview, but it's so true. Like, if you've ever seen the David Beckham documentary, where, like, have you ever seen the scene where Victoria Beckham is sitting on a couch and they're asking her about her upbringing, and she's like, oh yes, we were very blue collar, and David Beckham, like, peeks around the corner and he's like, tell the truth, your dad drove a Rolls Royce and my husband is a psychiatrist. So like, if someone's like, are you type A, and he'll be like leaning around the corner and he's like, you tell the truth. Like, I am very, very type A, and I'm very, like, I want everything to be exactly right, and I want it to be perfect, and when things are not, it's very much like, okay, learn from this, like, what went wrong?
0: Yeah.
1: Like, August is actually one of my favorite months of the festival cycle, in that it's very quiet. Like, all the seasonal staff are gone, and I'm by myself.
0: Yeah.
1: And I'm taking some agent calls, but largely I'm doing the stats.
0: Yeah.
1: Like, I'm doing all of our grant reporting, I'm writing our annual report, and I'm doing the rundown of, like, where the money went, like what percentage of this and that and the other thing, and, like, what needs to be fixed, what was good, how do we beat that, you know, next time. It's very, very analytical this time of year, and I love it, because it's just, like, it's very peaceful, and I, like, organize it in my head, and then I can, like, go from there.
0: There are also victories.
1: Yeah.
0: There's lots of victories in there, I would think. I mean, especially with the highest attendance ever.
1: Yeah.
0: These are victories.
1: there are victories even in down years.
0: Yeah.
1: There are victories. Like, sometimes the victory in this business is that you survive.
0: Yeah.
1: Which is, like, that sounds very down. And I've had people who are just like, how can you say that? Yeah. And that's not very business-minded. I'm like, well, clearly you've never been in this business.
0: Yeah, yeah.
1: I'm like, this is a very risky business. If you think that you're going to get into this business and it's just going to be up, up, up, up, yeah. up, up, up, then you're in the wrong space.
0: Yeah.
1: There is so much in this business that you cannot control.
0: Yeah, yeah.
1: And so, like, you have to be on top of it, and you have to be willing to learn from it. And you have to also be, like, super in tune with the rest of the industry.
0: Yeah.
1: I'm on the board of the Canadian Live Music Association, and that experience has really, like, opened my eyes to, like, the themes that run through our entire country.
0: Right.
1: And the North American industry and everything that goes there, and how much solidarity there is.
0: Yeah, there
1: so
0: is.
1: So to, like, look at just, like, yourself and be like, we're the only people experiencing this. I'm like, no.
0: Yeah.
1: Not at all. Yeah.
0: Yeah, we've lost some festivals through the prairies too over the last couple of years. It's been kind of heartbreaking. You know, Regina Folk Festival is a big one. I know they have another one that's popped up.
1: Yeah.
0: Which is great.
1: It is great.
0: Yeah.
1: It is great. I really think, like, I'm excited. I don't know too much about, like, how it came to be or anything, but I really think, like, just taking a look at what's there, that they're going about it the right way.
0: Yeah.
1: That doing, like, a one-day show with, like, a great solid lineup and, like, free is a really great way to make it go. Because I don't, like, we shouldn't give up on having that music festival in Regina. Yeah. Like, we just shouldn't. We can't. We are a province that bats above our weight class. Like, we have a football team that sells more merch than all the other teams in the CFL combined.
0: Combined, yeah.
1: We have the Saskatchewan Jazz Festival. Have you seen the Picasso collection at the Ramey?
0: Yeah, yeah.
1: Like, we bat above our weight
0: class.
1: We
0: really do, yeah.
1: In everything. We have no business having any of these things, frankly, except that we care about it as a community and we dig in and make it happen.
0: Yeah, yeah.
1: And, like, go Regina. Like,
0: Totally. Yeah. 100%. Yeah.
1: Yeah.
0: I just think artistically the province has so much to offer. It's just fun. And more and more, maybe the older I get, the more I'm just sort of looking around, but I see so many young artists that are coming up. They're, like, so very talented.
1: Oh yeah.
0: You know, it'd be so really hard to pick. It would be really hard to pick.
1: So talented. And, like, it is impossible to pick. And the other thing too, like, we were just, so city council, just for anyone who's wondering, is reviewing community grants right now.
0: Right.
1: And they're talking about the culture grant, which funds the Jazz Festival as well as pretty much any other arts and culture organization you can think of. It funds Wonder Hub and Shakespeare on the Saskatchewan and the Children's Festival and all these kinds of things. And it is one of the only grants that's not enshrined in policy.
0: Okay.
1: Which is a little alarming when you think about it.
0: Yeah.
1: So that's something that could, like, disappear any budget cycle. And so the city has made a commitment that they're going to be looking at that in the next little while. And one of the things that I write in my letters to them and that I want people to realize is that, like, this is not, like, grant funding for these festivals. It's not a handout.
0: Yeah.
1: And it's not a nice to have. It's not whipped cream. This is a huge, like, we're an $8 million economic driver into the city of Saskatoon.
0: Wow.
1: So, like, if you want to get out of the, like, touchy-feely artistic side, which, don't get me wrong, I love that side.
0: Of course.
1: But, like, we work with, like, over 75 local businesses. We're the number one employer of artists and technicians in the province of Saskatchewan. You know, like, we are driving funds. The Canadian live music industry is responsible for $11.62 billion of our GDP. That is more, that is four times more than fisheries.
0: Wow.
1: Well, we care a lot about fisheries in this country.
0: Sure, yeah.
1: You know, again, not a slag to those things.
0: Yeah.
1: It's just, we have to, like, wake up and see the importance of these things, both in the, like, community and the cultural sense and the identity sense, but also just in, like, the black and white dollar figures of what this does.
0: You have to look at that stuff.
1: Oh,
0: you have
1: absolutely.
0: To.
1: Absolutely.
0: Yeah.
1: You know, and we put, you know, all the people that we're hiring are local. We're putting that money right back into the community.
0: Yeah.
1: So the grants that the city and the province give to us go right back to Saskatchewan people. I'm on a soapbox again.
0: No, it's very good. You should be proud of it. We're all proud of you for doing it. I think everybody that was at Jazz Fest this year, they must have looked around and thought, this is a pretty nice deal here. Like, it's really turning out. And I'm very excited for what's to come, but what is to come? What's next? What's What's going to happen for Jazz Fest? What's going to happen?
1: I think we're going to keep refining. Yeah. We really, really, really want to stay, like, do another big show. That's high on our priority.
0: Yeah, yeah.
1: Is we want to get another, like, Modest Mouse size show. That's way easier said than done.
0: Of course, yeah.
1: Way easier said than done, but we really want to get another one of those going. And more so than anything, we want to refine. We want to keep getting, like, better and better and better at what we do and be more and more responsive to all the people that we program for.
0: Let's have a little break here for some sponsors, and we'll be right back with Shannon Jasdahl.
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6: Welcome to the CFCR Diner. Yeah, we're open. What'll it be, hon? We got the house special, green eggs and ham, Monday, Friday, 6 to 10 a.m. It's not fancy, but it gets the job done. Jukebox. Oh, yeah, it's over there in the corner. It's got indie rock, blues, jazz, pop, electronica. Don't ask for requests. It plays what it plays. So grab a seat, don't make a mess, and enjoy your morning, I guess. Green eggs and ham every weekday from 6 to 10 a.m. You're here anyway, might as well stay.

0: All right, we're back with Shannon, everybody. Shannon, tell us a little bit about the application process and what makes a good application for a local artist, let's just say, for instance. What's the best way to do an application? How should it look?
1: Yeah, we actually have a specific form for Saskatchewan artists. Mm-hmm. And so that's the first thing, is a lot of people will be like, why do, as a Saskatchewan artist, do I have to fill out a form,
0: right,
1: and do it differently? It's like, well, number one, the Saskatchewan artists are usually the last to be booked. And it's not a comment on priority. It's a comment on just logistics. That,
0: yeah,
1: there are a lot less logistics. It's,
0: yeah,
1: like usually your travel is either nothing or,
0: right,
1: very,
0: yeah,
1: small,
0: yeah,
1: or you don't need accommodations. So it's a lot simpler in terms,
0: right,
1: of that. And it's also, we have like a better idea of what the full picture looks like, so we know where to put everybody. And so there's a form that we fill out,
0: mm-hmm,
1: and you know, we get artists every single year who like leave gaps on that form or don't necessarily like upload the best materials.
0: Right,
1: and,
0: right.
1: So there's a couple of things that like people miss on that I wish everybody knew. And the number one is the video,
0: mm-hmm,
1: that you submit.
0: Yeah.
1: If you submit nothing else, submit a good video,
0: okay,
1: and let it be live, please.
0: Okay.
1: There's nothing. So this is the thing that always gets my hackles up, is when an artist submits a video of themselves performing, but it's very clear that the audio is a track.
0: Right.
1: That it's not live audio.
0: Right.
1: And it's my question is always, what are you hiding from,
0: yeah,
1: me?
0: Yeah.
1: Like, why can't I hear what the actual performance,
0: right,
1: was?
0: Right, yeah.
1: And, you know, so I don't want that. I don't want a music video. I would actually be happier if you sat in your kitchen,
0: yeah,
1: with your guitar, your piano, whatever,
0: yeah,
1: and or your trio and performed.
0: Did a live version.
1: I would much prefer that.
0: Yeah.
1: You know, the best videos are a video of you on stage performing. If you're at an outdoor event,
0: right,
1: even better.
0: Yeah.
1: Because then I'm like, that's what it looks,
0: yeah,
1: like.
0: Yeah, yeah.
1: You know, because we're... it's a live medium, so,
0: yeah,
1: I need to know what I'm getting into. But yeah, you live in your kitchen is better than a dubbed, fancy edited,
0: right,
1: video. And then the other thing is your stage plot.
0: Yeah.
1: Like, and there's people who are like, oh, it doesn't matter if I have an accurate stage plot.
0: I feel it's so important.
1: It's so important.
0: So important.
1: We work at so many venues. I was saying to you earlier about how like there are a lot of artists who are like, oh, so and so got Victoria Park and they got the 9 o'clock slot and they,
0: yeah,
1: got this, that,
0: yeah,
1: and like my head doesn't work like that.
0: Yeah.
1: All of the spots are important.
0: Yeah.
1: To me, they're all priority and every artist that is performing is representing,
0: right,
1: us. But like we talked about like they're at Hunger Cure and they're,
0: right,
1: at Hopewell Property Management. We send artists to care homes.
0: Yeah.
1: Like, so I need to know what your footprint is,
0: sure,
1: and I need to know what you need,
0: yeah,
1: because the last thing I want to do is set you up at a venue that it's like, we cannot accommodate,
0: yeah, yeah, yeah,
1: what you are and what you show up to.
0: Yeah.
1: So those are like the best things.
0: Yeah.
1: The other thing that I want to dispel as a rumor is union status, which... join the union.
0: Yeah, of
1: be
0: course,
1: a member.
0: Of course.
1: Be a member of the union.
0: Yeah.
1: You get to, we negotiate a union rate with Union Local 553,
0: right,
1: every January.
0: Yeah.
1: And you're eligible for that if every single member of your group is
0: a
1: union
0: member. Okay.
1: And your dues have to be paid up.
0: Right.
1: So that's really important. However, not being in the union does not exempt you from getting in the festival.
0: Right.
1: So please don't say that you're a union member because
0: and
1: you think it gives you
0: mention,
1: and
0: yeah,
1: then,
0: yeah,
1: not be.
0: Yeah, yeah, yeah.
1: You know,
0: that's good information.
1: It's really,
0: yeah,
1: it's really important. But like, if you're at that stage in your career,
0: yeah,
1: where you're playing enough gigs, join the union.
0: Sure.
1: It's a good idea.
0: Yeah, I think so. And there's some protection there. People probably, some musicians don't even realize there's protection for them there with, you know, they can help you.
1: Yes.
0: And it doesn't hurt to have it anyways, you know.
1: Yeah,
0: yeah.
1: And it's a good network of musicians,
0: yeah,
1: and those kinds of things. But yeah. Don't, like, be very truthful about your union status. And if your union status changes,
0: yeah,
1: let us know.
0: Of course.
1: Make sure that it's, you know, it's up to date before,
0: yeah,
1: you're performing. All of those things. I would say, like, the rest of the application is pretty straightforward. But,
0: yeah,
1: for Saskatchewan artists, get it in on time.
0: Yeah.
1: Live video.
0: Yeah.
1: Accurate stage plot.
0: Yeah.
1: Accurate union,
0: yeah,
1: status. Really important.
0: So you work with different venues around the city, obviously, with outreach and venues and businesses. Nothing at the Broadway Theater this year?
1: We did do two shows at the Broadway,
0: oh, was there?
1: Theater.
0: Okay.
1: Yes, we had two shows at the Broadway Theater and then two shows at Amigos as well.
0: Oh, that's
1: year.
0: Right, Amigos.
1: We brought
0: that's
1: Amigos,
0: right,
1: back. Yeah.
0: Yeah,
1: so we did, the SJO performed with Ilario Duran,
0: okay,
1: which is a great Cuban jazz show.
0: Right.
1: And then the SSO performed with Michael Lewis, who is a teenage crooner,
0: okay,
1: from Scotland.
0: Okay.
1: This was his first trip to Canada.
0: Wow.
1: Mark Turner, who's the artistic producer at the symphony, found him via Instagram.
0: Wow.
1: And messaged him and said, like, I think you're great. I would love to work with you someday. And the day happened to be with the jazz festival. So they brought him in from Scotland to perform with the symphony. And he was just completely gobsmacked to be, you know, overseas performing with an orchestra. He's incredible, like this incredible young voice, and also like incredible to see this young person. You know, like we talked about earlier, I come from an American songbook background, and so I you know, I often think about that as something that like, well, that'll die with me. No, it won't. It's just amazing to see this young kid.
0: That's encouraging.
1: Isn't it? It's great.
0: That's really great. Yeah.
1: Yeah.
0: So other venues, do businesses come to you, or do you seek out businesses to put artists in, or do they come to you normally?
1: A little bit of both.
0: Yeah.
1: A little bit of both. We did a little bit less this year than we'd done in past years. Mm-hmm. We did a shorter festival overall just to really try and like target and be really specific in our offerings, but it's a little bit of both. We worked with Hopewell Property Management, did a series of lunchtime shows and two 5 p.m. shows in KW Nassar Plaza, and then Shauna Nelson, who's the executive director of downtown Saskatoon, worked with us to help us find different venues all throughout downtown.
0: She loves downtown Saskatoon. She loves it.

0: Well, Shannon, I just am so excited that you were able to come in today and do this with us, and just such an honor to meet you and to get some insight on what is easily the highlight of the summer in Saskatoon, and for some people, Saskatchewan. I mean, it's an international jazz festival. People come from all over to land here and check it out. You know, like, it's really a wonderful thing.
1: Absolutely, they do. Well, it's been really fun to come down here and talk about it. Yeah. Like, you know, as we talked about, I can't think of any time someone said that it's an honor to
0: me. Yeah, honestly, like, this, I've been looking forward to this. You can ask anyone. I've been saying, no way, man. I'm not doing anything Friday. I'm going to do an interview with Shannon Drysdale. It's going to be so great.
1: That's so great.
0: And this has just exceeded my expectations. And just a lovely person. And I think it takes a team, but I think just having the heart of a lion helps, and I think that's exactly what you're doing for the Sass Jazz.
1: Yeah. It's nice that you would call it a heart of a lion. Most people would be just like, she is stubborn as a goat.
0: Well,
1: like,
0: you need that, though, I think.
1: Yeah, I think it was Shauna Nelson, actually, we were talking about earlier, who said to me, she's like, I can't believe you're still there. I'm like, I am stubborn as a goat. Yeah. Like, I am determined to get this thing where it needs to be, and to have it in great shape, you know, like when my time comes and the next person's time to take the reins. But no, I'm so passionate about this event. I think it's so important to the city. I love Saskatoon.
0: Of course.
1: It's like, I'm not a Saskatoonian by birth. I'm from Regina. My degree is not from here.
0: Right.
1: You know, I was all over the place, but I've lived in Saskatoon for about 11 years now. My husband and I have put down roots here, and we care very deeply about the community.
0: Yeah.
1: And I feel very proud that I have the opportunity to, like, give back to this community, and I get the chance to do this.
0: Yeah.
1: And, you know, I really want to do right by the people here.
0: We're very grateful you hit send on that email at 10:45 p.m. Hey, so, and from year one to year five, what has been the greatest transition for you so far? What has been your most prized change that you're so proud of that you, like, what's the one thing you really love?
1: Oh, personally or professionally? I think I could talk about both. Like, professionally, I'm so proud of all of the challenges we've overcome. Yeah. This festival, like, when I came in, we were coming back from COVID, which, like, cannot be understated, the upheaval that had on every aspect of live events.
0: Yeah, yeah.
1: You know, when I came in, I was hired in December of 2021, and when I came in the door, we had no idea if we'd even be able to produce any kind

0: festival or what we would need to do with masks or anything like that. And we got through that. And then right after that, we have to move a venue. And then we're changing titles, sponsors.
1: Yeah, yeah.
0: And then we're rebranding.
1: Yeah.
0: And to be out here, standing here, stronger than we were before. We've got this great new brand. We've got this very extensive community-sourced, you know, suite of research that is informing the decisions we've made. We're breaking attendance records.
1: Yeah, yeah.
0: You know, like, it's hard to go through these challenges and come out better on the other side.
1: Yeah, yeah.
0: And to find growth and evolution in challenge, that's, like, always the goal. That's always the thing that's amazing. And you personally, we talked about it before, that, like, you can't take it personal.
1: Yeah.
0: That is my personal thing that I am proud of, is that I find I take it less personal every single year.
1: I think it's important.
0: Year.
1: Some people might think that that's a callous attitude, but I think it's so important, and you need it when you have so many things coming your way.
0: Yeah.
1: Because I would imagine, I mean, it's one thing that you hire 50 bands, but then there's 500 bands that didn't get hired, and you hear about it, you know? It's like, well, how come we didn't, or how come this didn't happen? And
0: absolutely.
1: You have
0: to
1: fend that off.
0: Yeah, you do. And you to be able to say, like, it's not about me.
1: Yeah.
0: It's
1: true.
0: Me.
1: Yeah. You said it's not personal. Yeah.
0: It's not personal, and it's not about me. It's about the festival, and it's about the community, and it's about how people see themselves reflected in that event, and about that community. And, like, when you can remove yourself from that, you also, like, separate yourself from the, like, for lack of a better term, artistic pretension of, like, I am an artist. This is my lineup of, like, no, this is for the community.
1: Yeah.
0: Like, what are they going to dig?
1: Yeah.
0: What are they, like, not just what are they going to dig in terms of, like, what are they going to rush to buy tickets to, but also, like, when they're there with a discovery slot, like, what are they going to be like, oh, my God, who is this?
1: Yeah.
0: Like, is their record at the merch tent?
1: Yeah,
0: I'm going to the merch tent.
1: Yeah, exactly.
0: Like, it's that kind of thinking. And I think it just, it opens your perspective. You make more friends that way.
1: It's Was Modest Mouse risky for you? Did you feel nervous about bringing in someone like Modest? Did you close the deal and go, boy, I hope this is going to work out okay?
0: Absolutely.
1: Yeah.
0: Yeah. That was a total risk.
1: Yeah.
0: And it was also a risk in terms of, like, one of the things that we look at when we're looking at bands is, like, we, in the hard black and white numbers, is we look at other Western Canadian plays, and it's very, we are an aberration of a market. Like, we're very, like, different that's probably the wrong word to use, but, like, we are the variant. But we try and look at comparisons, and the closest comparisons were Edmonton and Calgary.
1: Of course.
0: And they had sold about 2,500 tickets, but they were at 2,500 caps. So you're like, could they have done more?
1: Right.
0: Like, were they just not available to do a second date? Like, what is it? And I was like, but I like it. I really, okay, we're going to go for it.
1: Yeah.
0: And it really
1: What
0: paid
1: a decision.
0: Up. Yeah, it was the right call. And it was like, because oftentimes this is the thing about booking, is like, you cannot look at my booking record and get an accurate depiction of my personal musical taste. Sometimes I don't remember what my personal musical taste is.
1: Yeah.
0: I'm like, what do I
1: I think I like Modest Mouse right now.
0: I think I do. But, like, I do like Modest
1: Mouse. Of course.
0: And so, like, I am of that ilk.
1: Yeah.
0: I'm the same age as the festival.
1: Yeah.
0: Born in 1987.
1: Yeah,
0: so,
1: yeah.
0: Like, Float On was, like,
1: right
0: the
1: on,
0: song
1: man.
0: Of my youth.
1: Yeah. Oh, that just got such a rouse out of everybody.
0: Gosh.
1: Like,
0: everybody. Like, you're just, like, you were, like, 19 years old again.
1: It was really lovely. Beach balls flying around. It was just really fun. Like,
0: it was total magic.
1: Yeah.
0: And so, but you're like, is this just, like, am I projecting myself onto this? I'm like, no, it's the right decision.
1: Yeah.
0: And then when it was the right decision, you know, I talked to Cody Schumacher, who is the lead designer at Howard & Lloyd, who did our rebrand. And Cody is just an amazing resource. And I'm like, what do you think about Modest Mouse? And he's like, do Modest Mouse.
1: Yeah.
0: And I'm like, well, he's way cooler than
1: me. I tell you what, though, like, I look at festivals like Hardly Strictly Bluegrass and all these other jazz festivals, and they have, you know, the Tedeschi Trucks, and they have rock bands, and they have My Morning Jacket. That's a hint I'm dropping to you right now. My Morning Jacket.
0: It's a good idea.
1: Do you know what I mean? Like, they have these great, they it's not just jazz. You have something for everybody. And and your risk turned out to be the most highly attended concert in Jazz Fest history.
0: It
1: so,
0: was great.
1: Yeah.
0: And, you know, like we said before, like, if you are not interested in risk, if risk is not something that you can sit comfortably with, this is not the field for you.
1: I would imagine.
0: This is not, there are other fields that you will, like, equestrian riding, I hear, is great. You know, like, this is, you know, well, horses can be ornery. But this is not for you.
1: Yeah.
0: And, you know, it's one of those things. So you kind of have to sit with it and go. But, you know, the other thing I talk about a lot is that jazz and the blues they are the roots of all contemporary music.
1: Yeah.
0: So like all contemporary music traces itself back to that.
1: Yeah.
0: You know, if you don't have jazz, you don't have R&B. If you don't have R&B, you don't have Chuck Berry.
1: Yeah.
0: And if there's no Chuck Berry, there's no rock and roll.
1: Yeah.
0: There's no Beatles.
1: Yeah.
0: There's like none of that. It all comes down from these places we all know, like we're at 12 Bar Blues, and like we've all heard John Lennon sing 12 Bar Blues.
1: Yeah, yeah.
0: It is so foundational. So it's not, I don't think it's wrong at all. Like our new mantra is prairie loud, no wrong notes.
1: Yeah.
0: Which is very much tongue in cheek to that.
1: Yeah,
0: like,
1: yeah.
0: Is this even a jazz festival? Of course it's a jazz festival.
1: Yeah, yeah.
0: It's no wrong notes.
1: Yeah. Hey, was there a mosquito in the logo?
0: Yes.
1: Whose idea was that? That's hilarious.
0: Cody.
1: That's so
0: Cody
1: good.
0: Schumacher.
1: Cody, way to go.
0: Cody, oh, he's such a cool guy. But yeah, he designed actually a whole suite of characters.
1: Wow.
0: There's a ton of characters. There's a mosquito. There is a beaver. There's a moose.
1: So good. The mosquito was so appropriate. It was just
0: murder.
1: And the bands were like, this is murder. But they were just, they powered through. It was something else.
0: Oh, yeah.
1: It's worth it. It really is.
0: It's worth it.
1: Well, this has been just incredible, Shannon. I can't thank you enough for coming down and kicking off the radio show with me tonight for the first one. This has been really informative. And I'm so proud to call Saskatoon. When people ask me what's good about Saskatoon, usually in the top one or two things, I say, well, we have a jazz festival that will rival any jazz festival in the world. So,
0: well, thank you. I'm so glad to hear that you think that about the festival.
1: I think a lot of people do,
0: Yeah, this has been super, super fun.
1: Yeah.
0: I love it because you can tell I'm a talker. But I it's been really fun, and I wish you the best with the show.
1: Well, thank you so much. Maybe we'll have you back in a little while, maybe a couple of months, maybe, and chat again and see how things are going. And
0: yeah, like when the lineup comes out,
1: yeah,
0: you can come back, it'll either be real positive.
1: We can do a little, we can do a whole show where we play all the songs that you, for the bands that you've picked, you know, that sort of thing.
0: Sounds good.
1: Can be really fun.
0: Awesome.
1: Thanks, Shannon. Have a great weekend.
0: Yeah, you too. Thanks.

Well, that was just an incredible, incredible time there with Shannon Jawsdahl from the Jazz Fest. What a great interview that was. I had so much fun, you guys. Thanks for tuning in to Diversion Radio. 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
3: At CFCR, we acknowledge that we are broadcasting from the traditional territory of the Cree, Dene, Soto, Dakota, Lakota, and Nakota nations and homeland of the Métis. 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We are committed to amplifying Indigenous voices and stories and to fostering relationships rooted in respect and understanding as we work towards reconciliation. We are grateful for the opportunity to serve our community on this land.
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Good evening, folks, and welcome to Rusted Satellites here on 90.5 CFCR. We are broadcasting on Treaty 6 territory, homeland of the Métis. I'm Shaylin Nicole, and I'm going to be your host tonight. And I have a bit of a heavier show tonight, a lot of post-metal and instrumental black metal, but it's going to be a good one. So without further ado, I'm going to play a track from Unrequited. They are a Canadian artist, although I couldn't really find a pinpointed location from them, but they are a fantastic artist. I own a couple of their albums on vinyl, and I'm going to play a track from their album Stars Wept to the Sea that was released in 2018. This is their track White Lotus. 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

All right, from Vancouver, that was Matador with their track They Were Here Before Us, which is the title track from their album released in 2019. And before that was Unrequited and the track White Lotus. Next up, I'm going to play a couple of bands from Spain. First up is Tundra, and they are from Madrid. This is from their album 3 that was released in 2012, and the track is Era Cali. 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

0: All right. From Barcelona, that was Assassins with their track The Falling off of their album Satellites that was released in 2013. And before that, we heard Tundra and their track Ara Kali. And it is time for a quick commercial break to hear from our lovely sponsors, but we will be back with more instrumental rock. After that, we are playing the heavier edition tonight. 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

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If you're just tuning in, I'm Shaylin Nicole, and I'm your host tonight while we're playing instrumental rock, and this is a heavy edition. We are playing a bit more post-metal than we normally do, and what you just heard there was Imploding Stars, and this was their track Midlife off of the 2018 release Riverine. And next up, it is your long listen for tonight. I'm going to play a couple of tracks from Sleep Maps. They are a solo project, I believe, from California. I'm going to play the tracks The World You Wanted and See You in a Thousand Years off of the 2014 album We Die for Truth. 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

0: than today. It would be easier to find meaning in life, and yet I sense it's more difficult in a sense today than it was in years past. Do you think that?
1: You're absolutely right. 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

All right, that was Sleep Maps from California with their tracks The World You Wanted and See You in a Thousand Years. And that was your long listen for tonight. 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
1: 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You're listening to Roots in the Big Style with your host, Mr. Biggs, and thanks for joining us here on a Friday evening as we share some reggae music. This evening, we're going to feature Ziggy Marley from his new album, Brightside. And then before that, we're going to hear from Burning Spear from his album from 1988, Live in Paris. This gentleman was 42 years of age. And then 35 years later, he comes down with an album called No Destroyer. And 3 years from that, in 2026, this man is out there touring around. And he's been all over the world. And he's even been with Ziggy, touring with Ziggy Marley as well. So you got to give the man credit. He's been around for many, many years, and I think the Lord's got more in store for him as yet. So when you see him on stage, the guy doesn't miss a step. Anyway, we better get busy here with the music we got on hand here. Let's start it off with Peter Tosh here on Roots in

0: Welcome back here with Mr. Biggs. And we started the set off with Peter Tosh with Recruiting Soldiers, Rumors of War, Jimmy Cliff with Special and Roots Radical, and Lucky Dubé with The Way It Is and The Man in the City. Don't go away. Bernie Spear coming right up.
1: The sign says it all. Everything is going to be okay at the Conga Cafe. Opened in 2007 in the Beverly Hills of the West Side, Caswell Hill, Eddie and the gang offer Saskatoon's best Jamaican-inspired food, rumbunctions and delight. The curry goat and the famous barbecue ribs will whisk you away on a tropical breeze. Come by the beach tonight and bring a peri or two. The Conga Cafe, located at 204 Avenue H North, we will kick up your rumpus. Yeah, man.
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0: All right, welcome back here with Mr. Biggs. And now we're going to listen to Burning Spear live in Paris from 1988. Sit back and enjoy. 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

Yeah. World

0: All right, welcome back here with Mr. Bass, and we started this set off with Burning Spear with We Are Going, African Postman, Door Peep, Queen of the Mountain, and Old Marcus Garvey. Don't go away. We're going to have some more Burning Spear coming right up.
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0: You're listening to Roots in the Big Style with your host, Mr. Biggs. And this is Rasta Reasonings. Politics, no interest me. Dem devil business. Dem play with people's minds. Never play with people's minds. A quote from Bob Marley. And a quote from Burning Spear. Life is about the journey, not the destination. All right, you're back here with Mr. Biggs. And we're going to continue on with Burning Spear. But listening to three songs here from his album, No Destroyer. So sit back and enjoy Burning Spear here on Roots in a Big Style.

0: Rastafari is the Almighty God. It's not we that do it, you know. It's God Himself that do it, you know what I mean? And nobody, and if them kill me tomorrow, millions.
1: Well, well, well.

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0: know, I am not an enormous person or a star, you know. He's just a man of the ghetto.
1: Attention, please. This is a public service health announcement.

0: All right, welcome back here with Mr. Biggs, and we started this set off with Burning Spear from Zelda No Destroyer, with No Destroyer, Open the Gate, and The Grill, and Ziggy Marley's newest album, Brightside, with Many Mourn for Bob, Racism is a Killer, and Brightside with Ziggy Marley. Don't go away, more fine reggae music coming right up.
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0: All right, folks, welcome back to Roots in the Big Style here with Mr. Biggs. And now we've just got our last segment to go here. So I want you to sit back and enjoy Jakarta here on Roots in the Big Style.

Messenger with Catch the Vibe and Drive Me Wild. This is Mr. Big saying, cool runners, take care out there, and we shall see you all next week. We're going to leave you with one song, Mishka, with Peace and Love. Take care, and see you all next week. Bye now.

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6: 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CFCR is committed to nurturing relationships built on reconciliation, respect, and mutual understanding as we walk together toward a shared future.
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Yeah, yeah. Aiming on the sniffers, some mutts can't be muzzled. It is 12:05, Saturday, August the 8th, 2026. I am Timothy Fraser Hampton. This is Grooveyard here on CFCR 90.5, your community radio station. And we're broadcasting live from world headquarters here in beautiful downtown Stabby Town. Yes, just a few folks out on the streets tonight, although it's a lovely evening. I was surprised. I thought there'd be more folks out tripping, but not to be. All right. We got the soundtrack for the apocalypse, and you know it. We're bringing you live updates on the collapse. We'll talk some more about it later. But let's get started with the Living Deads. This is the Living Dead Boogie.

0: There you go. Imelda May with Johnny's Got a Boom Boom. It's 12:13. What can you say, eh?
1: 1, 2, 3, 4.
0: Flash Cadillac and the Continental Kids.

0: There you go. Flash, Cadillac, and the Continental Kids. Because I can. If you don't like it, there's an off button on that box. And you can use it anytime you wish. Or you can come down here and take my place and become a host on CFCR 90.5, your community radio station, and suffer these slings and arrows of abuse from the general public. Okay, this is a great band, except they sort of sold out a little later on. But let me tell you, the first album was a banger. Here we go. ZZ Top, LaGrange.
1: Rumors spreading round that Texas town, but that truck outside the grains, you know what I'm talking about. But just let me know if you wanna go.

0: Okay, that's LaGrange. That's 1221. What do we got? What do we got? We got Sophie is Ella. And I'm totally unfamiliar with her. But that's just how we roll down here at the mighty CFCR. Okay, this is Everybody Supports Women, which is not an actually true statement, but we're going to roll with it. Okay, Sophie is Ella.
1: Everybody supports women until a woman's doing better than you.

0: silence on the record, you know, while everyone is listening.
1: I'd like it to be known that I'm not like her. 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

Yeah, if you're not a member, come down and get a membership card. It's cheap. And you get discounts all around town. I use mine all the time. And there's places that will take your CFCR card for a discount, even though officially they don't, but they will. Don't ask me. I don't know how it works. All right. I got a few requests I'm going to get to over the course of time. And after one, we're going to listen to an acoustic set by the Interrupters. They do this wonderful ska acoustic thing that is super cool. Super cool. Okay, it's 12:31. I'm Timothy Fraser Hampton. And Diaper Dawn of the Dingleberries are just creating havoc down in the trailer park to the south. And you know, like trailer park culture is not defined by the McMansion. Well, I guess it is by the McMansion. It's not by the money. It's by the gilded plastic filigrees that you paste on the mantle of the fake electric fireplace. Yeah. And I know what I'm talking about. This is the Slits. I heard it through the grapevine.

0: about to lose my mind.
1: There you go. Too cool for school. The Slits. Heard it through the grapevines. 1236. What do we got? Oh, well, we got lots of stuff. But this is Johnny Cash's grandson. This is amazing in how much he sounds like Johnny Cash. This is Thomas Gabriel, and he's going to cover Folsom Prison Blues.
2: Hey, everybody. Thanks for being here. This is going to be one of seven live from the Cash Cabin. I'm Thomas Gabriel. This is Justin Johnson on guitar. And this is John Carter Cash on this guitar. We're going to be doing some of my favorites from my grandpa. So this is Folsom Prison.

0: bar from Folsom Prison. That's where I want to stay. And I'd let that lonesome whistle blow my blues away.
1: There you go, eh? Boy, sounds like Johnny. All right, Peggy Lee, 19.

0: Peggy Lee. Oh, yeah, Too Cool for School. And that was the Dave Harbour Quartet backing her up on that. And what a great job they do. Fine guitar playing. Wonderful piano. Okay, now, something even better. As hard as that is to believe. I've got something to top that. Okay, now, we all love ukuleles. Next to the bagpipe. Okay, so, but what is better than one ukulele? A whole ukulele orchestra is better than one, of course. Okay, and this is the Ukulele Orchestra of Great Britain. This is...
1: So,
0: well...
1: This is for all the teenage ukulele players out there.

Okay, too cool. Absolutely, way too cool. And since that is so cool, we're going to hear one more from the Ukulele Orchestra of Great Britain. Now they're covering a Talking Heads song here, Psycho Killer. So a twofer here on your community radio station.

0: Okay, that's Tommy Emmanuel, of course, covering classical jazz by Mason Williams. What a great job he does on that. And he's touring all over the States, Europe, England. But he's not coming to Canada, which kind of sucks. But if you ever get a chance to see him, what a fantastic guitar player he is. Absolutely superior.
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0: Yeah, grab up a membership and attend the general meeting, vote for the board of directors, and get free nachos. Okay, it's 107. I'm Timothy Fraser Hampton. This is Grooveyard. We are here with the soundtrack of the apocalypse. Yes, the bare knuckle soundtrack. All right, we're going to listen to The Interrupters. But before that, I wanted to talk about, I've been talking about flock cameras for the last couple months, on and off, and filling people in as to what's happening with them. And it happened the other day that the whole town, all the flock cameras in the whole town of Winona, Minnesota, mysteriously were disappeared one night. All of them. One fell go. Well, the local police were seeking the perpetrator of this heinous crime. And while that was going on, they were seeking the public's assistance. A few thousand people came forward offering alibis for the prospective perpetrator, or the uncaught perpetrator at that point, unidentified. Anyway, yeah, I don't think the flock cameras get a lot of support. When you get that many people offering to phony up an alibi for an uncaught perpetrator. Okay, now, I had promised you earlier that this was the Interrupters all-acoustic set. And so we're going to listen to this, and we're going to listen to the whole thing. The whole thing. Because I can, and you can't stop me.

0: guys are awesome. Thank you.
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0: Super fun.
1: I'm feeling this. This is awesome. You guys are good vibes. I know that maybe you may or may not have won a contest to be here, but the real winners are us, to be able to spend the afternoon evening with you guys. Seriously, thank you so much. All right. This next one is a new one. Ready?

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I want a moment of unity.

0: Thank you guys so much. You guys are awesome.
1: We love you, Kevin.
0: I love you too. All right, so we're gonna do another one.
2: Yeah.
0: Right? We had the choice of playing less songs or more songs, and we opted for more songs! Are you ready for this?
3: I don't know if I am ready. I think so. You ready?
0: One, two!

0: Thank you.
1: That was also the first time we've ever done that one acoustic. Yeah. So that was special for you guys. We wanted to do some special stuff for you because I know it took a lot for everyone to be here on a, what is it, a Thursday?
2: Yes.
1: Yeah, so again, much appreciation. This next song is about our appreciation for music. But first, I want to introduce you to a man of many talents because he's our drummer, but he's holding a guitar right now. Yeah! A drummer should never be holding a guitar unless he's drumming on it. Why don't you show them how that's done, Jesse Bavona? It's not exactly what I was picturing, but you know what? It'll do for now because it's so steady. And on the Fender bass guitar is his identical twin brother, Justin Bavona. Give him a bass line. That's beautiful. And up here on the acoustic guitar, rocking some Eric Clapton style unplugged, I'm their older brother, my name's Kevin. Stop! I could change the world. No, I'm just kidding. I hit the mic. 2, 3, 4. Enough about me. That one didn't land the way I thought it would in my head, but it doesn't matter because...
0: That was good, it was good.
1: Now the main event. Fighting out of the blue corner, the often imitated, never duplicated, Amy!

By the way, newfound respect for guys that only play acoustic guitar because, whoa, it's way different. Shout out to Frank Turner. And people, that, seriously, respect. Okay, this next one's another song, but it's not our song. Ready? 1, 2, 3, 4.

0: first for you guys.
1: That was special for you guys, too. We decided we didn't want to just come and phone it in. We wanted to do something really special. Thank you to Alt98.7 and iHeart. And, dude, my man, Andy, you're the man. You know? So,
0: thank you.
1: This is where I get sad. This is the sad part of the set, because we only got one song left, and sometimes when we get to the end of the set, I reflect on the beginning and get all nostalgic back when we came up here talking about

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3: Okay, it's 1:37, and it's not raining or snowing. Excuse me. Well, not that I really care, but that was just to be polite. Okay, so the United States is thrashing around like a dying skunk. Its economy is so bad. I mean, Canada added like 100,000 jobs in the last month or something. The United States has lost 25,000 or something. But our interest rates, our prime interest rates, are vastly separated. And I was just reading today that Canada is sort of leading the Western world in economic performance. Thanks, Donnie. What a dipshit. Holy fuck. This is the Dollheads. We're sending this one out to the diaper Don in case he needs a new job. This is the Dollheads. Burger King is hiring.

0: There you go.
1: There you go with the Cranberries, Zombie, 147. We've got Professor Elemental, one of my favorite cats. All right, this is the good professor is going to lecture us on the necessity of putting on one's fighting trousers. Oh, well, it helped if I turned it on.

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0: 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It's bloody told him. 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
1: Okay, there you go. The king of chap hop, Professor Elemental, throwing it down. Okay, so this is the Cheap Perfume Band from their album Burn It Down. And this is their song, It's Okay to Punch Nazis.

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I totally agree. I have no problem with that. In fact, I think you should boot fuck them after you punch them. That's my own personal opinion. Some might think that's a trifle extreme, but whatever. You know, they call the action. Okay, this is the Moonlight Sonata, played by Tina S. And S is on the electric guitar, and she does a bang-up job of this.

0: Well, some folks might say that Ludwig would roll over in his grave. If you heard that, I disagree. I think he'd get up and dance his little bony ass right off. Okay, we got Billie Holiday. Oh, no, we got this first. Well, we're here.
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0: Yeah, it's 201. It's still not snowing. Yeah, I know I'm an asshole. It's okay. You only have to put up with me for a short period of time. Like, it's not like I'm here forever. Although, sometimes it seems that way. Oh, this is Billie Holiday.

Okay, that was a ter-asses. Stand up and fight. It's 2:10. Yeah, be prepared to stand up and fight. If you don't want to be a vassal state of the USSA, be prepared. Get ready for it, kids. Get your storm chips, as they say. Okay, we get Jeff Healy. Live in Montreux, 1997. This is Well My Guitar, Jeffy Weeks.

Thank you very much. Doc, man. 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

0: All right.
1: Thank you very much. 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Good night.
0: Master guitar player, Jeff Healy. Unorthodox. First time I saw him play like that. I'm a few years older than him. I was amazed and flipped my guitar over and realized that it was a superior position. And I was mad that no one had ever shown me that in the first place or had never seen it because it actually gives you a full five fingers to play with on the fretting side of things. Conventional hand positioning, you can use five, but you can sneak your thumb around and it's a little more inconvenient. But anyway, I digress. It's 2:18. I'm Timothy Fraser Hampton. This is Grooveyard, and this is by request, Nashville Pussy. Come on, come on.

0: Come on, come on.
1: There you go.
0: Nashville.
1: Nashville Pussy live in France. It's 2:22. I'm Timothy Fraser Hampton. And this is Leo Amoracelli. That's close, but no cigar here.
2: Studios.
1: And they're covering Toto's Africa.

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We usually give everybody a chance, but they had their chance. Get the fuck out of here. Okay. This is Robin Adele Anderson, and this is a cover, another cover of Ace of Spades.

Okay, well, that was better. The hook. 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Okay. This is a band that was big in the 60s and 70s and was kind of the house band for a lot of A&M Records. To some degree, anyway. They didn't always sound like this, but they were great musicians. So here we go. We got Herb Albert. This is and the T.O.N. Brass with A Taste of Honey.

0: is the Lucky Chops. The first one is Funky Town.
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0: 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I am Timothy Fraser Hampton. This is Grooveyard. We're live from World Headquarters. I've played this song before, and I'm going to play it another time later. But I'm going to play it right now, too. This is Leanne and Dreta Kansima, and she's playing in the Riga Cathedral, in the Toccata and Fugue in D minor by J.S. Bach. And this is an extraordinary instrument that she is playing, and she does an extraordinary job of playing it. And you're going to hear it here. Here we go. Hang on to your booties.

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2: 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On a foundation of reconciliation, recognition, and respect, CFCR is committed to reaffirming relationships with one another and to establishing new ones.
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1: 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We are grateful for the opportunity to serve our community on this land.
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And so, it is with my ears pointed towards the heavens and my mind open to all possibilities that I proceed, moving ever forward towards the unknown, following the transmissions, because I want to receive. 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

0: 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You think you're something special? Well, cool. That's great. 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

0: My dear so-and-so is very far away. A stone in your stomach is no way to start the day. I pray to the waves and utter my wishes. I'd rather have spirals and butterfly kisses. My wings for a morning to swim in her breeze. To walk across deserts with similar ease. I'd surrender my fortune, burn the last chapter. Swallow the future and deal with the past after. Ache is inside me, it burns for her edges. It lingers, I long for her lips and her fingers. 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She holds my breath, I swallow her fire. The slower she goes, I'll follow her higher. We navigate each other's lengths, we parachute in waterfall. We hold ourselves open and restrain ourselves not at all. I torture myself with runaway intentions. No sound, no light, time starts to slow down. A storm washes over me, she takes me apart. She masters my body and breaks my heart. I cover the clocks and try to remember. To forget, to forgive, to forsake, and to forfeit.
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0: Welcome to the CFCR Diner. Yeah, we're open. What'll it be, hon? We got the house special, green eggs and ham, Monday, Friday, 6 to 10 a.m. It's not fancy, but it gets the job done. Jukebox. Oh, yeah, it's over there in the corner. It's got indie rock, blues, jazz, pop, electronica. Don't ask for requests. It plays what it plays. So grab a seat. Don't make a mess. And enjoy your morning, I guess. Green eggs and ham every weekday from 6 to 10 a.m. You're here anyway. Might as well stay.
1: We at CFCR recognize that we operate on 26 territory, home to the Cree, Dene, Saulteaux, Dakota, Lakota, and Nakota nations, as well as the Métis nations. This land has been a place of connection, knowledge sharing, and cultural expression for countless generations. We honor and respect the First Nations and Métis people who continue to shape and strengthen our community, and we remain committed to reconciliation through understanding, respect, and action.

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0: Hungry for something hearty? 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Y'all come back now, you hear?
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0: Oh, hey there, bud. 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
1: CFCR acknowledges that we are situated on Treaty 6 territory, a land that is the ancestral home of the Cree, Dene, Soto, Dakota, Lakota, and Nakota nations, and the homeland of the Métis. We honor the deep ties these communities have to this land, and we acknowledge the enduring significance of their cultures, languages, and histories. We express our gratitude for the stewardship and wisdom of the First Nations and Métis peoples, whose contributions continue to enrich our society. CFCR is committed to nurturing relationships built on reconciliation, respect, and mutual understanding as we walk together toward a shared future.
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1: 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We are grateful for the opportunity to serve our community on this land.
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0: CFCR acknowledges that we broadcast from Treaty 6 territory, the homeland of the Cree and Métis nations, and the traditional territories of the Dene, Soto, Dakota, Lakota, and Nakota. We pray our gratitude to the First Nations and Métis people who have called this ancestral land home for generations and whose histories, languages, and cultures continue to influence our community. On a foundation of reconciliation, recognition, and respect, CFCR is committed to reaffirming relationships with one another and to establishing new ones.
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Ang pangalan ko ay Sean Secho. Good morning, everyone. 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My name is Sean Secho, and I'm happy to be here on this cloudy Saturday morning. It's 9:06, August 8th. This is your Filipino cultural show where we'll be playing Filipino musics and from all over the world. This morning, ang unang kanta ay isang klasiko. The name of that song was Ikaw ang Making Mahal, You Are My Love. A classic OPM song to start off our morning here. We'll be starting this morning with some more OPM, original Filipino music. Something to get us started there. That was VST and Company. And up next, we have Eddie Perenguina with Memories of Our Dreams.

Narinig mo lang si Rick Manrique Jr. Very Filipino name with Ikaw ang ligaya ko. You are my joy. Before that, Memories of Our Dreams from Eddie Parangina. Here on CFCR, this is your Filipino cultural radio show, Sinag, which means ray of sun, ray of light. Hopefully this morning we will have some sun today, this Saturday. We had some OPM, original Filipino music, to start off our morning. We'll be picking up the tempo now with Amakaya Bogera from Maymay Entrata.

Okay, narinig mo si Juan Carlos with Buwan. Buwan is Tagalog for moon. And shout out to my co-host for Sirang, Jeannie Buwan. Before that was Amakabogera from Mai Mai Antrata. That word is a Tagalog slang word, Amakabogera, slang for someone who is absolutely stunning, fierce, and completely overshadows everyone else. Wow. That term was, a famous slang term made popular by Mai Mai Antrata with her Pinoy Pop or P-Pop anthem. And it is an empowering song about self-love, confidence, and embracing your natural beauty without needing to follow trends. Really beautiful message there. Thank you for tuning in to Sinag. Maraming salamat on this Saturday morning. It's 9:23 here in the studio. Still some clouds in the sky, but some sun coming through, I think. Hopefully, it's a beautiful sunny day today. 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Up next, we have Moira De La Torre with Titibo Tibo.

0: That was Thibaut Thibaut from Moira de la Torre. Really beautiful song. I like the guitar strings on that one. That's a Tagalog phrase, Thibaut Thibaut, translate roughly to acting boyish or tomboyish in English. It comes from the base language Thibaut, which is a colloquial Filipino term for lesbian or for a very masculine woman. Repeating the first syllable, Thibaut Thibaut softens it into a descriptive word meaning acting like a tomboy or exhibiting boyish behavior. All right, we are almost at the half of the hour now. We'll be hearing from a few of our sponsors here. Thank you for listening to Sinag. Maraming salamat here on CFCR.
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4: 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Yeah.

Okay, Narinimo Sinino with Flow. He's a pop artist from the Philippines trying to create his own sound. I really like that song. And before that was Zach Tabudlo with Pano. That is Tagalog for How. Two very cool songs, new ones here. Just switching it up from this morning's OPM, original Filipino music. Up next, we have Nick Makino and the hip-hop artist Flo G with Moon.

rest you want, Barry? What do you want? You want the moon? Just say the word and I'll throw a lasso around it and pull it down.

Wow, narinig mo si Adi and Janine Berdin with Mahika. And that is Tagalog for magic. It is a Tagalog loanword derived from the Spanish word magia. And that song is a metaphor for the breathtaking, unpredictable feeling of unexpectedly falling in love with someone and getting butterflies in your stomach. Really cool love song. They're very popular in the Philippines. And before that was Moon from Nick Makino and Flo G. That song is about taking a road trip to the moon. Sounds really fun. Welcome to CNUG. This is the Filipino Cultural Radio Show here on CFCR in Saskatoon. It is 9:46. CNUG is Tagalog for rays of sun, rays of light. And we are seeing some rays of sun here in the studio in Saskatoon. The clouds are going away. Hopefully, we have a sunny day here. Thank you for joining. Up next, we have Uhao. This is from the band Dilaw from Bulacan. I really like this song. It is a newer song, but has a great sound. Enjoy.

Okay, Narimo se dila with uhao. Uhao is English for thirsty or thirst. And that song is the massive record-breaking hit indie alternative song. This song, the band uses it as a deep poetic metaphor for the relentless, freezing longing you feel when you are desperately craving the warmth and presence of the person you love. Another love song from the from a Filipino band here on CNAG. We'll be switching it up for the last 10 minutes. We'll be playing some Filipino-Canadian artists. Up next, we have Miko, Open Your Eyes. Miko was just here at the Saskatoon X. I saw him live. Great performance, great energy. Really nice to see a Filipino-Canadian artist from Toronto in Saskatoon. Hope to see more artists from around the world that can play for the Filipino crowd. Here's Miko with Open Up Your Eyes.

0: All right. That's the end of CNAG here on CFCR. Thank you for tuning in. Maraming salamat, magdatang, for coming here, spending the hour listening to some Filipino music. You just heard Manila Gray with Backhouse Ballin' featuring James Reed. And before that, Miko with Open Up Your Eyes. Some Filipino-Canadian content here for you. Right now in the background, we have Kyle. It's Not Over Yet, aspiring up-and-coming artist from Toronto. Just want to say and let you know about the Rhythm and Roots Asian Festival and Night Market happening August 2021, 22. That's Thursday, Friday, Saturday. We want to thank our sponsors, Affinity Credit Union and O'Brien's Automotive, for sponsoring that event this year. It's going to be a wonderful celebration of Asian culture, Asian dance, Asian food, Asian entertainment. Hope to see you there. Thank you so much for tuning into CNAG. This is Sean Secho, over and out.
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9: Pan Chi Kia Wa. Hello, how are you all? Welcome to Homelands, originally produced on CFCR, 90.5 FM in Saskatoon, Homelands of the Métis and Treaty 6 Territory. Andrea Letting, Dish Nikashun. My name is Andrea Letting. Call me Auntie Andy if you like, and I'll be your host over this next hour. I'm part settler, part relative, and an ally to everyone. I'm not a card-carrying member of any Indigenous nation, but I am related to, adopted by, and accepted by many, rejected by a few, but haters gonna hate, relators gonna relate. I am mostly Irish, so some Scandinavian, and a little bit of mystery, and that's the way I was raised, with a big related heart for all. I'm most related to my Batoche Métis friends and family growing up, and that Mio Pimitiswin, that beautiful good life. So from the fringes of the sash, I welcome you listeners as friends, family, allies in the homelands. And together, let us welcome our guest today, my sister from another mister, Yonina Curtin in BC. And rather than doing kind of a formal bio, I thought I would talk about how the two of us actually crossed paths. It's very interesting. I had submitted a poetry manuscript, and one of the readers for it, it was for the John V. Hicks Awards, was Betsy Worland. And Betsy had actually worked with Yonina, and she said to her, you've got to meet this writer. And so it was, no, it wasn't a poetry manuscript. I think it was a SCNF. It was creative nonfiction. I'm trying to remember which one it was. Anyways, yeah, so she happened to be the reader for the contest, and then she put the two of us together, and we went for lunch when she was here from BC, and just hit it off. And I wound up another, she happened to be here for the reading and the reception of when I got to read from that manuscript, as well, you know, another summer we went out on the land together, out by Batosh, and there's this picture that I'll treasure forever of the two of us just grinning with the same huge smile. We really do look like sisters. So yeah, with that, welcome. And I'll let her, you know, talk a little bit more about giving maybe land acknowledgements from her part of the world. But of course, here we have Treaty 6, the homelands of the Métis, and as well as the Cree, Dene, Nakota, Lakota, Dakota, Soto, and Anishinaabe. Yeah, I can't pronounce the East or the West Coast names, but I'll let her. She's got some special surprises there for us. So welcome.
10: Hi, thank you so much. It's always good to see you. And thank you for having me. Love your introduction. It's so warm and so you. Thank you very, very much. I'm in what's called New Westminster, BC, which is a place of quite a bit of history here in terms of first arrivals. So it's the Homalkan speaking people that are here and the Kakite people. And so many different nations, but that was their language that combined them. And my family has a bit of a story to go with this location, and it is to do with the Fraser River. So my great-great-great-grandfather, Jean-Baptiste Boucher, also known as Lacan, was a Métis voyageur, interpreter, guide for Fraser, the man the Fraser River is named after, Simon Fraser. So he brought Simon Fraser here. And as a Métis, who was doing their research when I very began in my family, I was hoping for exciting, you know, I'd know somebody important, somebody that knew Riel, somebody that did something important. And what I kept finding was our involvement in the colonization. I'm sorry, I didn't mean to laugh. It's a nervous laugh. I couldn't believe it, you know, like, just to the degree to which we were involved in the colonizing of this part of the world. So he came with Simon Fraser. And so I've written a poem sort of contemplating that and the naming of things. We call it the Fraser River, and that bothers me every time I say it. So this was recently read in the BC Parliament by Jennifer Whiteside as a sort of an inspiration. And it's in my book, Standing in a River of Time. And it explains a little bit of my feelings about this land and my responsibilities here. Fraser River forgetting. Around New West, we find many mentions of Simon, the one the river is now named after. His Métis interpreter and guide forgotten. There are no statues, no plaques devoted to my great-great-great-grandfather, Wakan, also known as Jean-Baptiste Boucher, a voyageur who spoke many languages and is said to be the most famous Métis man this side of the Rockies. He remains unnamed in most history books. There are no statues, no plaques devoted to his place in the settling of these lands. Now buried in Fort St. James, I think I felt him just roll over. Did he know what he was bringing? Some say his wife, my Sicani great-great-great-grandmother, Nancy McDougall, helped save Sir James Douglas from Chief Qua's knife. She too was erased, while her Scottish father can be found in many historical accounts. As I sit by the river, I'm here to ask if this erasure is a silent blessing. I'm here to ask if it is ever good to forget. I'm here to ask for forgiveness from the Coast Salish. It is their place names that matter most. Forgotten by some, but never gone, it is their ancestors that sit with me by this river, the Stolo, now commonly called the Fraser, a place of forgetting for so many.
9: It's beautiful, beautiful. Wow. And I love the story that you tell in your poetry. You're always, you know, a storyteller in your poetry, and it just is so powerful. Yeah.
10: Yeah. Yeah. And, you know, I think it's important, the reclaiming of the names, and naming things properly. And I know it takes a bit of work and sometimes a lot of effort on our part if we don't know the language to try to learn. And with my memory being not so good, I'm not very good at it, and admittedly, but I do my best. So if I'm doing a reading, I would write it down in a form that I would be able to read, not necessarily the way it's actually written, because I'm not unable to even know the letters are such that I can't even read it. So I have to put it into, what do they call it? Phonetic?
9: Phonics for us who can't read the, I mean, there are some very complicated, like when I look at the languages, I always think there's lots of like C's and K's and X's and W's and like, and apostrophes and you know, letters that we don't use in other languages as much, and putting them all together in a way that's just not familiar, right? And
10: yeah,
9: intimidating.
10: And they look so beautiful.
9: Oh yeah,
10: they really look beautiful and they sound beautiful. And so then how do we make these changes? So I just really am in favor of renaming things. I renamed myself, you could say. You and I have a story about our names. My name is Yonina Lynn Curtin, and I was named Yonina after my grandmother, who is an Icelandic, beautiful Icelandic woman born in Wynyard. And when I was a baby, I was the first grandchild. My mom was the oldest living child. So I was first, so I got the name. And then when my parents got me home, they decided that they just couldn't call a baby Yonina. And they were saying Jonina in those days, by the way. Names had quite a story, quite a journey. And so they decided to call me Lynn, my middle name. And so it wasn't until I was in recovery and I was 1 year sober and I was 31 and I took back my name, only saying Jonina. It's been a series of events over the years. First book published 2015, I actually reclaimed the accents on the name because those were not there. And at some point I reclaimed the Yonina as opposed to Jonina. And you were almost Jonina.
9: I was almost named Jonina. It was a race between an Andrea and Jonina, and they chose Andrea with an accent U on the E. But that was my mom's, she really wanted to call me that. And so I actually get called Andy Joe sometimes. So yeah.
10: Oh, of course. Sweet. Maybe I could share a little bit about who I come from.
9: Yes.
10: I do come from some interesting people. Like, I must say, I never expected to find so much interesting history when I started researching our lineage. I had been told that there was like one little Indian, they said, in those days, way, way back, so way back it was irrelevant. And when I started doing the genealogy, what I found out was that was not even close to being true. The French arrived in 1680 and immediately started marrying local Indigenous women and moved across Canada all the way to BC, where my great-great-grandfather that I just read the poem about, he ended up in Fort St. James and lived up there for the rest of his life. So we have many, many different nations along the way, but we were also part at one point of the Red River community. And so from there, we were at Turtle Mountain. So there's this long, long history that I can kind of trace, but it's the men you can trace. And this is always a bit of a sadness of mine. I want to know more about the women, but we always just know more about the men, even what their job was and so on. What we know about the women, how many babies did they have? That's the only thing that they get. And sometimes they don't even get to have their name, right, in some of our genealogy. So I'm quite interested in the women. On the So I'm Curtin, which is English. That's my father's name, which is a Métis name. And many people question that because it's an English name. But some English did marry into us. So we have family names are Curtin, Godin, St. Denis, Boucher, McIver, Laroc. So, you know, we've got the English, French, Irish, quite a bit in there. And as I say, little known was known about the women's stories. And this book that I've just finished, Save Your Prayers, Send Money, a bit of a cheeky title, does focus quite a bit on women and women's health and women's stories in my family to some extent in my story. What really got to me in my family was that no one was willing to acknowledge the harm done by men. That as a child mystified me. I was a little confused as to how men could do the things they do and then get treated like the king, like shoes polished for them, suits ironed, cars started and warmed up. Like my mom would just wait on my dad and I would be thinking, oh, no, that's not for me. You know how some girls say, oh, all women dream of being married. No, I was 5 years old when I went, no way am I getting married. So that has been part of my story is this resistance to intimacy. So I just wanted to sort of move into this book, if I may. I don't know if you've had a chance to read it. I haven't.
9: I've been looking forward to it, and I haven't got my hands on a copy yet.
10: I've got to send you a copy. So Save Your Prayers, Send Money is a bit of a cheeky title, and I do pray, and I pray every day. You know, always have since I entered recovery. What, 1987? My mother had passed away. 10 days after she died, I met someone who was in NA, and I went to meetings with them and then stayed and moved over to AA. As drugs were not actually my problem. I really liked alcohol. So I went into recovery, and it was there that I was taught, not directly, no one ever said this directly, but I later realized that our stories are medicine. That's why we get up at a podium and tell our story. When I hear someone's story, I'm receiving medicine. We're laughing, you know, if you come to the rooms of AA, we're laughing at the most horrific things, right? So that other people would go, what? Because we get it. We get it. Oh, yeah, I've done that, been there, you know, whatever. And that's very, very healing. But also the story of how we recovered is there. So as a writer, that's always been my behind everything I write is the notion of my story is medicine. And that doesn't mean I'm special. All of our stories are medicine. It's what we do with them, what we choose to do with them. And it's very individual. Some want to keep their stories private. Some might just go to AA, never say, we're supposed to remain anonymous, but I choose to speak about that and never ever tell anyone or just have a few people that they share with. And that's all that they can manage. That's what feels right for them, and we need to respect and trust that. But for some of us, we need to talk, share. It pushes on me. Does it do that for you? Like it, one of the writing just pushes on me. It's like a naughty child that won't let you go to sleep, you know, like pulling the covers.
9: I remember writing to Pam Buston. She was in I think she was Saskatoon SWG writer or something. I can't remember what her position was, but I just said, is there a way to not be a writer? And she said, you know, if you find out, let me know, because it just won't leave me alone, you know, and that's how you know you're a writer. You can't stop writing no matter what you do. And there might be lulls, but you always come back to it.
10: There's a little voice that I hear. And so sometimes the voice goes away, the lull. And I think, oh, that's it. I'm done. This fourth book, I thought I'm finished, you know, but now there's been more stuff coming and it's very intriguing. And I'm like, oh, I'm going to write that down. Oh, so sorry. So maybe I could go into the book a little bit and explain the sections, a little bit about who I worked with, because that's very relevant. The cover is a friend's artwork. And Jacinda Olddale, I always think of her as Jake, so I get a little confused. Jacinda was present for many of these poems being written because we both belong to something called Writing from the Body with Ingrid Rose. And we've been doing that for, neither of us can remember if it's 15 years or 16 years, doesn't really matter. So she was present and it seemed very appropriate to have her on the cover. And I'm really happy with the cover. So everything from the cover to the insides, like, so working on the manuscript originally, Betsy Warland was my mentor. I had a very solid, very structured manuscript that I handed her, and she just kind of, she's very careful with what she says, right? And I can't remember her exact words, but it was, what I heard was, that's a little too tight, a little too, you know, structured, a little too like, what's going on? And so I realized I need to kind of mess it up. Like, you know, your hair like this, it's kind of good to go in there and mess it up a little bit. But how to do that was a question. And the book was really close to being due. Like, I mean, I literally only had months to have handed in for copy editing. And I essentially, the book just ruptured. I did keep many of the poems, but it became a completely different book. And so I ended up adding some prose, which I had no intention of doing in the first place. But then I realized that that was what was missing, was some connective tissue with this prose, which is something I did in my third book, Standing in a River of Time. But this one has short, short prose pieces. So it's in sections and it's looking at health. And it's not specifically focused on Indigenous health because it's also my mother, who is Icelandic, and other women I know. A lot of women don't get the proper care. There are obviously big differences between being Indigenous and going into an ER as opposed to a woman who's white. There are big differences in how we're treated, but overall, unfortunately, women's pain is not acknowledged. So the illnesses are missed, lots happens. My mother had cancer and it returned and she was complaining for a long time about her lungs and it was missed. And by then it went to her liver and she died quite young. So with her, I saw the doctor ignoring her. Oh, you know, he knew that my dad was violent and he was just like, well, you're just emotional. It's just emotional stuff. And meanwhile, she was riddled with cancer, lung, liver, breast now. So this is a common story. So, and I wanted to look at also women's health in the sense of, and it's not entirely focused on women, but largely, how do we get unhealthy? So the first chapter is called The Wounding, and it looks at how it is that we might get unhealthy. And I have fibromyalgia, and I'm not sure of the statistics right now, but it's largely a woman's disease. And so why is that? We need to ask that question. And there's a lot of immune diseases that women get far more than men. And I think there's a reason for that. So The Wounding looks at even just intergenerational trauma. Like, what was I born into? Who was I born into? So I'd like to read a poem, if I may. Has a quote from Jean Talley. I do love her book, The Northwest is Our Mother, The Story of Louis Riel's People and the Métis Nation. The quote is, the Métis were not Indian enough to be acknowledged as having land rights, and they were too Indian to benefit from any policy other than slum clearance. One thing was certain, they were not wanted in the city. And they're talking about Winnipeg here and probably about Rooster Town, a place, a shanty town, as they used to call them. So this is called The Grand Silence. We clung to the edges, to each other, on roadsides. Some fled to Montana, Turtle Mountain. No matter where we landed, we were not welcome. Parents warned their children to never touch us. My uncle heard them say, don't put your coat by the Indian kid's coat. Trigger warning. Years later, He took a gun to his head. My cousins remember. We all remember. We all have paid the price. And so people say these things happened long ago, but did they really? How long is long ago? And, you know, I'm 71, and so Rooster Town was still in existence when I was born, things like that. And so I lived with my family's, my grandmother's fear. I could feel it on her. My grandfather had passed away, so I never got to know my Métis grandfather. But I also wanted to tie this to today. So there's a prose piece that follows this one, and is to this day, land and water are seen as valuable commodities and brown bodies disposable if in the way. As of June 11th, 2025, and since October 7th, 2023, over 55,000 residents of Gaza have been killed, half of them children. Those that remain have been left to starve. Some are wounded and without medical attention. More die every day, and the world watches while Trump speaks destruction, calls it developing this land. He would like to see a big, beautiful resort in Gaza. If he gets his wish, there will be tourists suntanning on soil soaked in blood, and the displaced will have nowhere to go. And I think it's important to show that these things are still taking place here, but also elsewhere in the world. And these effects, as we're even just watching those things, the effects on our health, especially if we can relate in any fashion, if our family had histories similar. Of course, this is a much worse situation, what's going on in Gaza. But even so, people don't realize how much the Métis were chased out, killed, houses burned. Like, you know, we were chased around a lot. And so that feeling of being displaced and where is safe was embedded in my grandmother's body and then in mine. Sorry, that just kind of hurts a little bit.
9: Yeah, the personal is political, you know, the personal is political, and it's important to make those ties, right, between what has happened here and what's happening in other places, you know, and it's powerful. But yeah.
10: Well, and it seemed so insensitive not to mention what was happening there right now. Like, to me, it felt like, oh. So I've made a couple of references there, and I feel it's important to tie things together. Although sometimes with poetry, I must confess that I try not to be too obvious, because it's not the same as telling a narrative. And so I try to leave some for the reader to sort of sort out. like even the title of my book, Save Your Prayers, Send Money, it's poetic. Some people take it very literally. No, it's not necessarily money. It could be you come over and do the dishes. It could be it's money stands in for practical help. And there's nothing wrong with prayers, but it's making fun of, you know, people save their money. Well, save your prayers instead. So it's kind of got a lot of layers to it. And my auntie was quite offended. She prays. She's a Jehovah's Witness, and she prays a lot. And she was really offended. We had a long, good chat. I love that she tells me, you know, then we had this great chat and it was wonderful. And she went, oh, okay. We need to do more of that. So I don't know how much time we have for now, because there's...
9: We have about like maybe three, 4 minutes till the break. And then so probably enough time for another reading if you want, or you could talk more about the sections, whatever you think would be the best.
10: Okay, well, with that section, a part of it is about being mixed blood, and that's not all wrong. That's not all bad. So I started thinking about not only being mixed, but also all the places I lived in Canada, from Labrador all the way to here, BC. And I've been to Iceland. And so this is about the land and my ancestors. A person of between. My body a place of convergence, followed by rupture. Prone to shaking, there are days it cannot contain both sides. In my feet, flatlands, and in my ears, the roar of the buffalo. Most days I can still feel the prairie wind, the dust in my nose. At night, I dream of thunder, feel lightning hit the ground. The heat of the Icelandic lava slow crawling throughout, while northern winds bring coolness to my skin. At night, an unfurling of spine, the crackling of ice. If I close my eyes, there are visions, the night sky dancing. My body, a place of convergence, followed by rupture, prone to shaking. There are days it cannot contain both sides, and yet it must.
9: Beautiful. And you actually got to go to Iceland as well, didn't you?
10: I did. It was magical. Totally magical. So one thing that bothers me and is part of this section is this business down in the States. They talk a lot about the replacement theory, about they're scared that white blood is being too diluted by all of us non-white people. And I'm so offended by that, because that says that my mother should not have loved my father. And that is not right. For so many reasons, but you know, I take it personally whenever they speak of that. So it's like, we shouldn't exist. And that's a terrible thought. Like, oh, come on. We belong here.
9: There's one race and it's human.
10: Exactly. Yeah.
9: Oh. Well, with that, we can, we'll take a quick break and, Don't turn that dial. There'll just be a few brief commercials, and then we'll be back with some more poetry and stories with Yonina Curtin. And this is Auntie Andy signing off. You're listening to 90.5 FM CFCR. And oh yeah, keep an eye out for FEMphasis. That's coming in September. Still a month away, but it is coming up. So keep that on your radar.
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9: 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This is Auntie Andy, and you're listening to Yonina Curtin, our guest, who is sharing some of her poetry from her lovely fourth collection, Save Your Prayers, Just Send Money. Send money. Which I hope the coins have been rolling in. I was thinking of, like, you know, packaging up some 20s and sending them her way. But we had a discussion about that just before the break. You can also catch this on YouTube if you've missed any of it. And she was a previous guest, and you can catch her, the old episode that had her, you know, a few years back. So yeah, looking forward to more poetry. So go ahead.
10: Oh, thank you. And, you know, I do have fibromyalgia. So there's this thing called fibrofog. And I just realized that I only did part of my thank yous at the beginning and the mentions, and I really don't want to leave anyone out. So I've got to thank Ryan Fitzpatrick, my copy editor. My God, what a patient man. You know, copy editing, it's tedious work, and you're looking up so much stuff. And, you know, people have saved me from some embarrassing moments around, you know, having inaccurate facts even or something, you know, like having the time period conflict with the Monopoly game wasn't even invented yet, for example, you know, like things like that. So I wanted to make sure I thanked him, and Talon Books is our who we work for, our publisher, and they've been published all four books. Fantastic. I can highly recommend them. Erin has been helping me a lot with the marketing. And the BC Arts Council gave me, I got a grant to write some of this book, you know. And so often when I've been writing, my husband's been very sick. So I've had fibromyalgia, which is just sort of a constant. But then 7 years ago, he started getting very, very sick. He has a rare autoimmune disease, which has left him with a fibrosis wrapped around an aorta. It's complicated, killed a kidney. We've been through hell and back with it. And so I've still been writing books, bless my own fibromyalgia. So, you know, people think I'm doing a lot, and to me, I'm not doing enough. It's the curious thing about, you know, I feel like I wish I could do so much more. So I do feel lucky, though, that I was able to write these books. And so this book also has, the latest one, also has a bit of a chapter about my marriage, a little bit on that. But first, before that, it has a chapter called Have You Tried Yoga? Yeah, everyone who has a chronic illness laughs when they hear that statement. And there's nothing wrong with yoga. It's wonderful, and I'm sure it works for some people, but it's not the fix-all for everything. And we get the list, you know, people go off on the list of things that, you know, you could try. And my friend was cured, and there's a this, and then there's a that. So I'm going to read a poem that kind of goes over some of the suggestions in a way that we get. And also sort of the complexity of what you're dealing with when you're dealing with someone like fibromyalgia. The symptoms are endless and they change constantly. So it's called It's Complicated. The thirst for honesty became a twinge between bones made brittle by lack. Osteo offered as explanation. Big toe pain, orthotics, feet, inflamed Achilles tendon, calcification in neck, unheard of, or simply rare. No treatment offered. Silenced again and again, making it necessary to swallow big gulps, air bubbles, all that was dismissed, traveling bowels, impacted, until I threw up every day for 30 days. Tests revealed esophagus burning red becomes a concern, acute diagnosis, misdiagnosis. Something's missing, stings, shows up in other places, sores in mouth, places I shall not name. Swelling, so much swelling, until CBD, an answer to an allergy. Expensive. Diets offered as first defense against the enlarging. Next comes the cascade of online suggestions. Have you tried yoga? Lemon cleanses, turmeric, all the I have a friend who was cured. She saw a shaman in South America. There was a ceremony. Ayahuasca, an answer you can't afford. I don't tell them that I once laid in a bed with chakra-colored pen lights created by a man of faith, John of God, celebrated con man, sexual predator, a healer with many followers, and desperate to be healed, we all prayed, longed to be made worthy of wellness so that everyone would know we did try hard enough. So I cover a bit of the wellness industry. There's the good and the bad of it. Consider myself a recovering New Ager. And there are many things I loved about that time. And the people, some of them are wonderful. But it is a money. Once money enters the scene, it becomes something altogether different, right?
9: Yeah, and that's a powerful poem, because I think anybody who's gone through any kind of health issue has had that unwanted, unsolicited list of, have you tried this? You know, I just saw an infomercial on, you know, and even, you know, if you go on Facebook, you get lambasted by ads for all kinds of worm parasite cleanses, and, you know, just like, yeah, it's endless.
10: Sorting through it is really difficult, because there are some things that actually do work. And so then sorting through what it is, and then there's the expense of it. So I have a poem in here, which I won't read because it's very long, but it's called The Cost of Living. And it lists all of the expenses that I personally have in 1 year. Not my husband's, just mine. And we live on CPP and old age pension. As seniors, we don't have pensions. We don't have, like, from work in the past or whatever. And the expenses to try to keep the hold the body together. And then so some of the things you can't afford, sort of the disdain that's sometimes offered to you because you can't afford something. We felt that sting many times over the years. I'm sure I know you have as well. When someone is like, oh, you can't afford that, like as if it's a judgment of you, is something that you've done wrong. So that can be very frustrating. And so then and people mean well. I mean, let's face it, they want to help, but I also suspect they don't want to think about the fact that this could be them, that this is serious, and that through things like my condition, it's uncurable. They really do not like, the public does not like the uncurable piece of things. They want you to beat cancer. They want you to, you know, get on top of whatever it is, right? And some of the things that are offered, you know, people start getting on a train, like regulating your nervous system. These meditations, they actually make me more anxious. So they don't necessarily work for everybody. So that had to be there. We had to put that chapter in there to just talk a bit about my experience with those things. I just want to read one more poem, if I may, and it does come with a trigger warning, and it relates to this. It's called On the Verge. It comes with a quote: too much health is like too much light. It blinds. It's hard for people who have health to understand and see. So it's from Marigid Evans, A Ray of Darkness, written in 1953. Sometimes when I say I'm tired, people say I'm tired too. And when I say I'm in pain, they say we all have pain. I've stopped sharing that last night I only slept 3 hours, that I sat rocking myself for hours, then spent time pacing the hallway, fell asleep at 6 a.m., up at 9 a.m., knowing it will all begin again. I never tell them I'm not sure how much longer I can do this. And I think this is the part that people miss, is that the length of it and the long loneliness of it. So I'm up all night. It's kind of lonely and boring. What do? You can't read a book and you are in pain, and so you're uncomfortable. So you're not able to really do something. I think that I would love to think, I don't think they track the statistics properly, probably around how many do take suicide as an option. And I know since MAID has come out, there are people, and I understand MAID's a complicated issue. I really do. But I also do think, as a person who's been a chronic pain sufferer this long, it is an option that I would like to exercise eventually. There's only so much one can take, right? And so I do not generally let people know, even though I'm telling all these stuff in this book in here, I do not generally let people know what an actual day looks like for me. I'll just quickly say what that is. I might get up at 11, 12 if I've gone to sleep at 6 or 7 or 9 in the morning, and I will put on my pajamas, are still on, and I wear my beautiful pajamas because that's all I wear, and I'll generally just get dressed to go out for to the store, have a shower, get dressed to go out. The second I'm home, the clothes come off, because even earrings, which I don't have on today, bras, underwear, clothing is an issue. So I need a nice loose gown. And then I'm hitting the couch, and that's my day. I'll have a window sometimes where I can get on the computer and maybe work for 4 hours or something. Those are great days. But yeah, there's not a lot that I'm able to do in a day. So what I managed to do is probably a miracle, given the number of hours I can devote to it. But it gets boring and lonely. And then when my husband was sick himself, that got very lonely. So let's go to my husband, to the chapter called Love and Marriage, No Baby Carriage. So this is looking at, well, here I am with fibromyalgia since I was 50. He's taken care of me quite a bit and in ways that, you know, we don't normally talk about, but, you know, he does the dishes, he cooks the food, sometimes he gets the groceries, sometimes he does everything if I'm not well enough to do that. And then now suddenly he's sick. And now what, hey? So we've been through a lot together. And some of it is he had COVID and I was told he was dying. I was told to come and say goodbye to him, which I did. And he, as I was leaving, he had that sparkle in his eye, even though he's dying. And he says, wouldn't it be funny if I got better now that I've seen you? He had just been alone in the ICU for 6 weeks and he did recover. But he still has other health issues. So there's been a lot of ambulance calling. And I think that this is something that, you know, is a trauma that I've not heard people talk a lot about. It's traumatic to have to call an ambulance for someone that you love, because you're calling them because it's serious and you're scared. And how long will it take for them to get there? And all of those things, right? And is this the time he's going to die? Is this the one? So I may read a poem about some of it. It's kind of funny in a way because he also doesn't seem to remember a lot of things. So I'm the one that's remembering what's taken place. This one's called They Never Ask. Another call to 911. Soon three paramedics cram into our tiny bedroom. We on repeat report while one of them records. The other seeks blood pressure. The young one pulls out needles, a bag of fluids, an IV inserted quickly. Efficient. They are efficient. Hovering at the door, there is a wife. I am the wife. In and out, as I pack his bag, I have done this before. I am efficient. Everyone moving, we are all efficient. The paramedics lead a tall man, my man, barefoot to the too short stretcher. All of us in the hall, a crowding occurs. I in red flannel, nighty, give him kiss goodbye. Hear the elevator door open. Another kiss, just in case. I return to the silence, collapse in armchair where I pray for him. Pray for sleep, but none comes. Next morning, rush, rush, rushing to the hospital. My neighbor, a widow, stops me in the hall. Are you okay? I say he's in the hospital again. She shakes her head, asks, how are you doing? Tears of remembrance fill her eyes as she says, it's always, how is he doing? And so I've lived where there's a lot of widows. I'm in seniors housing and their kindness has been really, really important. They understand what it's like. Many of them have had husbands who were sick a long time before they passed away. So they've been very kind to me. And he doesn't remember there was another time he called me to go get his sweater. Like he was in the ambulance and he phones me and he says, bring my sweater down. And I said, I think you've already left.

0: He's amazed us all. Okay. So the last section is called To Be a Daughter, and it borrowed that To Be a Daughter from a poem by Nikita Gill. I just love that idea of to be a daughter and the message behind being a daughter. What does that mean? And really, the expectations that are on us. Anything from when my mother was dying, that she asked me to sit with her while she was dying. My dad and my brothers, she didn't ask them. She said, when I'm unconscious and I'm in the hospital, she was a nurse, she knew it was coming, don't leave my side. So 10 days I laid in a cot beside her and only left to go shower every once in a while. But that expectation wasn't there of my dad or my brother. So to be a daughter and the power of women, we have a lot of power. I'm going to read this one about our bodies, another way of knowing. Women's bodies know the turning, they feel the shifting ground, find ways around it. Women's bodies know the waiting, how time turns on itself. Women's bodies know there is space between one sound and the next. Women's bodies know the night sky, how close we are to the stars, that the ancestors hold us when our mouths form O's.
1: I love that. I love that so much. I love how your collection, it's like you said, it is written, about women and for women,
0: Yeah, largely. And some men may find things in here, but yeah, there's others. So I think often about like what makes me happy, because I'm when you're in pain a lot and you can't go out a lot, and then you got to find some way to find some joy, some magic. And of course, my grandson helps me a lot with that. But also my imagination and remembering and some of the things that I've done over the years for healing. This poem's called Buoyant. It comes with a quote from David R. Hawkins, a book called Power Versus Force, which is really something to think about, the difference between power and force. As will be seen, the body can discern to the finest degree the difference between that which is supportive of life and that which is not. Theta breath spreads throughout, leaves a trail, mouse tracks, tiny travelers of my spine. Some branch out, spread to fingers, toes, the top of my head, where the ruffling of hair creates an inner warmth. Fluttering of fingers reminds of kelp and sea, waving. Once again, fluid. My inner child goes from rocking to soothe herself to swaying side to side. I was meant for softness, my body buoyant in water where I am free. Water's a big part of my life.
1: We can all relate to that. That I mean, we come from water, right? We come from water. We all come from the womb, and we're in that water. And there's something about being, supported by the water and feeling that weightlessness and that joy, that healing. Water's healing, I love going for swims with a friend of mine, and
0: It's beautiful, isn't it? And there's I've sort of been coming across this idea that we came from the water. So I could end with a poem that talks about that. And it's the theory is that we come from sea squirts. And if anybody wants to just look them up, you could just Google sea squirts, and they come in many different colors. They're like a tubular thing in the ocean attached to coral. You can kind of sway because the water's moving them. They're really the beginning, like our gut, essentially, in and out. So this has a reference to them as our earliest ancestors. In the swaying, a memory, we rode the waves of knowing, not knowing that we are one, that we all rose from the sea, that we are all muscle, memory, many neurons firing inside and evolution. Rhetoric incoming, a constant attack, inside, outside, so many veto points. And somehow, in the midst of it all, I delete all my emails. One compassionate act from my body, unintended. And later that day at the mall, a sign, do not lean on the glass. I smile, write that down. It could be a poem. Find a table at the food court, open a book, turn to science, a lineage I can trace.

0: face back to the water. The sea squirt waving, all of us clumped together, our rounded bodies firmly fixed to coral. Water in, water out. We resonated, left room for each other. Our watery movements, muscle memory, I can feel. No one knows what I dream of, how I imagine all of us swaying in the food court. No one knows we could synchronize, move as one. If only we could remember where we came from and the days we spent swaying together, moving as one. I think of why we want to gather, like in the food court or wherever. We're just like, we really have that. I think we have that memory of.
1: I love that imagery of everybody in the food court, kind of like one of those, I don't know if you've ever seen those choreographed, where all of a sudden everybody bursts into kind of a number, you know, a musical, usually it's at a food court or someplace public. I was just watching one the other day where a DoorDash delivery guy, they did a whole Aladdin number for him. They had like a guy on an elephant on a truck throwing coins down, and they were singing the song, Prince Ali, mighty is he, Ali Ababwa. You know, they had this huge parade. They had actual monkeys and camels. It was amazing. It was all for a DoorDash delivery guy.
0: You know, and we need to find joy wherever, hey? And so those moments, yeah, I look for some those kinds of things on Instagram. And the jokes, the memes, oh my God, I spend an hour laughing.
1: Well, we still have like a couple of minutes left. You know, you kind of alluded to it a little bit, like how you miraculously, despite having no day, you get work done. Is there any other kind of like tricks or tips you have for, like, I for me, I just started, I phoned my mom this morning actually at 9:30, and I just said, Mom, I don't know how you did it. I have early onset arthritis. And so like last night, for example, I would try to turn on my side, and if I tried to either side, I couldn't do it. I would have to lie straight with my knee straight. And it was so like vexing all night, because I would, you know, I like to side sleep, but I can't because of my knee. And it's just like, that's just one small example. And I'm like, you know, she lived with arthritis for most of her adult life. She's had two knee replacements, and she's waiting for her second hip replacement. I'm just like, you know, like, so managing chronic pain and then fitting in writing, how do you do it? Like, what kind of tricks and tips do you have for other writers?
0: Well, you know, disassociating can be helpful. The strangest thing, because you're really tuning into, right, so you are connected in a way, but you disassociated from your body. Like, you're just the head. And yet you're writing about the body, which is ironic, but that's from memory. And so it's, sometimes that's it, and I will sit long hours. Like if I'm in the middle of writing a book or copy editing or stuff, there will be times where I will do long days and I'll pay for them. But yeah, you just, that back to that, how we began, that pull. There was just this pull to write this book, and there's this pull to say what you want to say. And then there's this constant, a lot of it is just thoughts, right? So you're sitting in your chair, you're at the grocery store, you're going for a walk, you're realizing, oh, I miss this, or I miss that, or, oh, I'm not being clear enough. Like you're starting to, as you're doing, so that's not sitting at the computer, that's just thinking. And there's a lot of that that goes on for me. And that generally involves a lot of prayer, which I'm kind of feel bad to confess that I didn't pray as much for this second, for this book, Save Your Prayer, Send Money. Maybe it had a psychological effect on me. I'm a little mad, actually, so that's part of it. I'm a little mad, and so I didn't really want to talk to whoever is responsible for the current state of the earth. And and I know that's not true 100%, but I am mad. I'm mad a lot, and I never, ever used to allow myself to be mad, and that may be a part of the illness business, right? Is the speculation is that we're not allowing ourselves to feel our anger. And so then it's doing stuff in our body. So
1: I've heard that, you know, for example, cancer is a disease of anger, you know, it's suppressed anger. So yeah, there may be something to that, that it causes dis-ease, you know, and it's good to express it. It's healthy to express anger. Yeah.
0: Well, that's what I thought of my mother, to be honest with you, because she was so angry with my father. She never left him, but I mean, they would literally, she'd literally be beating on the back, like he's falling down drunk and she's just beating on his back. She's so angry, you know, like I can remember feeling that angry myself with something. And I just remember feeling so bad for her because you just feel so powerless, right? This person is affecting your life and there's nothing you can do. Yeah, so I think that that was part of her, and the grief because she lost two boys. So those things as well combined. And we may be angry over the grief. Why did she have to lose two? Yeah. I was mad that I lost two brothers. Okay, come on. I literally was like, are you picking on me? Like,
1: yeah, how unfair is that? Yeah, they were lost very young too. Yeah.
0: And isn't one enough? Like, I mean, come on. You know, so there's anger in all of those things too that might be unacknowledged or we're unable to allow ourselves to feel.
1: And that's a huge part of life, hey, is feeling the feelings. Yeah.
0: Absolutely. Yeah. To allow it to flow, you know, so I think that's one thing that all Indigenous people that I've known who have spent time with, especially the artists, we all seem to really know how to let our emotions flow. Like I remember being at the Banff Center and we had this big, huge table, all of us, the Indigenous table, they set us all at the same table, whatever art thing we were there for, whatever program. And all the other tables would be looking at us because we're laughing so loud and then we're crying and then we're laughing and then we're crying. And the people around all of us were like, holy cow. It was the first time I was really aware of how differently we operate. I feel like I could feel the people watching us.
1: That's beautiful.
0: Come get over and ask to sit with us.
1: I want to be with the people that feel.
0: So I think that, you know, I think that was more of our natural state for us.
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0: You want to be a CFCR host, huh? You think you've got what it takes to inform and entertain the fine people of Saskatoon? You think you'll be the ruler of the airwaves? You think you're something special? Well, cool. That's great. You see, here at CFCR, we're always looking for a few good folks. New hosts to keep what we do here as fresh and vital as it can be. 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It's just that easy. Now, drop or give me 20. Or don't. I don't know. I'm not your boss. You do what you want.
1: CFCR acknowledges that we are situated on Treaty 6 territory, a land that is the ancestral home of the Cree, Dene, Soto, Dakota, Lakota, and Nakota nations, and the homeland of the Métis. We honor the deep ties these communities have to this land, and we acknowledge the enduring significance of their cultures, languages, and histories. We express our gratitude for the stewardship and wisdom of the First Nations and Métis peoples, whose contributions continue to enrich our society. CFCR is committed to nurturing relationships built on reconciliation, respect, and mutual understanding as we walk together toward a shared future.
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Up next is Piper to the End by Mark Knopfler. Mark Knopfler hails from Glasgow, was born there before moving down south of the border, known for his time with Dire Straits, but also a prolific writer for TV and films as well. He has just been inducted into the Scottish Traditional Hall of Fame. Congratulations, Mark. So, yep, Piper to the End coming up next. Then straight after that, we're going to have Another Time by Dougie MacLean.

Quick reminder, folks, you're listening to Sounds of Scotland on CFCR 90.5 FM from Saskatoon. I am Paul Smart, Saskatchewan's favourite Highlander, hopefully. And the next track is going to be by friend of the show, Joe Quinn. He put out a great album some time back called Painting Pictures, Telling Stories. Love the artwork on it. It's watercolour-based self-portrait, some animals, landscapes, and it's even better because I'm looking at the signed copy of it. The track that I've picked is Fiery Cross. Then we're going to turn time back a bit, something more traditional. We're going to have James Scott Skinner with Allegory.

Well, what's the point of having a radio show if you can't play one of your own tracks? Okay, jokes aside, the next track is one of mine. It's, or I'll rephrase that, it's Susanna Knight's Tea for Two with the Rowan in the Croft. Sometimes you put something together and it just feels right. For me, this was one of them. So again, it's the Rowan in the Croft by Tea for Two.

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Katie Tunstall there, one of Scotland's finest. Silent Sea was the track from the album Eye to the Telescope. The next track is by a Canadian band, very local band I made, The Residuals. The track is Whiskey Darlin' Whiskey, and it features one of our old presenters, Paul Runnels. So again, Whiskey Darlin' Whiskey, this is The Residuals.

I'm going to keep the pace alive with some Shore Patrol next. We're going to play their track Solvig from the album Full Throttle. After that, we'll get a little bit more traditional of Rosin the Bow by Matt McGinn, and then As I Roved Out by Isla Cameron.

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How old are you, my pretty fair miss? 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And where do you live, my pretty fair miss? 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Open the door and let me in, your daddy will not hear me, with me roorum rar, for the diddle dar, starvy hum la di dee o. 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She took me by my lily white hand, led me to the table. There's food and wine for a soldier here, as much as he is able, with your roorum rar, for the diddle dar, starvy hum la di dee o. She went upstairs to make the bed and made it soft and easy. She went upstairs to make the bed, made it soft and easy. And I went up to tuck her in, crying, lassie, are you comfortable with me, roorum rar, for the diddle dar, starvy hum la di dee o. 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

0: on his clothes and lassie, I must leave you with me roorum rar for the diddle dar, starve him love a o. And when will you return again? And when will we be married? And when will you return again? When will we be married? When silver bells make cockle shells, 'tis then that we'll be married with me roorum rar, for the diddle dar, starve him love a o.
1: Well, unlike Isla Cameron, we have not been out roving anywhere this year. This time last year, we were on the West Coast Trail for our fourth try at it. And this year, I've been watching the weather reports, watching the trail reports. Lots of folk being evacuated because of the rain and the rivers flooding out, making it impossible to pass, as it were. If you are heading out hiking at all, West Coast Trail or otherwise, just be safe. Pack sensibly. Don't overshoot your shot, as it were. Be safe. Now, the next track that I'm going to play is The Kielder Hunt by Archie Fisher. Then after that, I Loved the Lass by Owen Hand. They're both on an album called The Best of Scottish Folk.

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4: 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I'm Paul Smart, here for a wee while yet with lots more music. Very eclectic as always, from very traditional to stuff you may not expect in a Scottish show. Let's just put it that way. The next track that we're going to play is A Man's a Man for A' That by the Lone Piper. Then we're going to have Down the Glen by Robert Wilson.

The next track that I'm going to play is called I Love a Lassie, and I'm not referring to a sheepdog of any sort. It's Jimmy Logan singing, and again, it's called I Love a Lassie. Now, in Scotland, lads and lassies are boys and girls, depending on where you go, because in the northeast, round the Aberdeenshire area and stuff, we refer to them as loons and quines. I'm going to play a song about a quine later on. And again, loon is boy, quine is girl. After this track, we're going to have Wild Mountain Time by Emma Geeky, which I'm not going to poke fun at her name, because I am a bit of a geek, to be fair. The nerd at work that likes facts, figures and details. And then after that, we're going to have A Roman in the Gloamin' by Sir Harry Lauder.

0: and I bought the wedding ring. 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Eh? 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And then I got the wee poker, and I pokered up the fire. And then I got the wee kettle, and I put the wee kettle on to boil to make myself a nice wee cup of tea before I would slip into my bed. And then I sat down on the end of the fender to wait on the kettle coming through the boil, and I fell fast asleep. And I'd be sleeping for about a quarter of an hour, roughly speaking. When do you know what wakened me? 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The kettle sitting on the fire, singing to the teapot on the hob. Roaming in the gloaming on the banks of Clyde. Roaming in the gloaming with my laddie by my side. When the sun is gone to rest, that's the time that we love best. Oh, it's lovely roaming in the gloaming. Oh, you can't beat roaming in the gloaming.
1: Growing up when I did, I was very lucky to hear lots of great traditional Scottish musicians, singer-songwriters on TV and radio. One of those was Isle St Clair. Can't believe she's 74 years old now. I'm sure she won't mind me telling her age because she's still in the go, still kicking as it were. The next track is hers, it's the Sheehan Road. It's from an album called Scotland, the Music and the Song. Then after that we're going to have Deep in Thought by the band Give Way.

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That was Sandy Breehan with his track Out of His Tree. Weirdly, there's somebody I think I'm going out of my bloody tree. Joking aside, I mentioned before the break that at work I'm the nerd that likes facts, figures and all the rest of it, which is odd because I was just thinking that this time last year I was getting ready to close down our daycare, which had been running for almost 10 years, getting back into a grown-up world of working for other people. Which saw me, as you all know, because I've mentioned it lots of times, that I went and did my exam, passed, became an insurance advisor, and that's almost a year, September 15th, which, again, my mum's birthday. It's also the day that I passed my driving test back in 1992 in Inverness. Which, again, kind of leads on, because back then I knew nothing about insurance or how to insure a car, and I'm sure there's lots of people learning to drive, like our daughter Charlie, who needs the advice. So you know what? If you're looking for car insurance, home insurance, commercial or farm insurance, come and see me at the Weens Insurance Group, WIG, on 8th Street in Saskatoon, and I'll get you set up with a policy that fits your needs better than anyone else. If not, you can go wander off somewhere else, see if you can do better. But I'm telling you, you won't, because your old buddy Paul's going to look after you, right? Okay, enough of a plug for work. Weens Insurance Group on 8th Street. The next track is by a band called Bag of Cats, and the track is called Halkidiki. Then I'm going to play Heather Heywood with Some Kind of Love.

Well, that was an Afabonny Gaelic track by Celtic Women. Okay, I will pronounce it. It's Canon Nangiel, or something like that. I told you, I always get the Gaelic pronunciation wrong, so I'm not going to spend a lot of time on it. It was a beautiful song, nicely written, beautifully sung. I'm not complaining. Next track, whole lot easier. It's Nothing Ever Happens by Delamitri.

Kappa. Much easier to pronounce. That was Four Stone Walls by Capper Gailey. I am Paul Smart. This has been Sounds of Scotland on CFCR 90.5 FM. Hopefully I'm still Saskatchewan's favourite Highlander, even though I mispronounce Gaelic. The last track is going to be the Quiney Fae Riney by Wolfstone. And as always, be kind. That's all I'm going to say. Just take 2 minutes out of your day. Do something nice for someone else. Put a smile on their face, cup of coffee, phone call, whatever. But just be kind. Okay, we'll talk to you all real soon. Take care.

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0: CFCR acknowledges that we are situated on Treaty 6 territory, a land that is the ancestral home of the Cree, Dene, Soto, Dakota, Lakota, and Nakota nations, and homeland of the Métis. We honor the deep ties these communities have to this land, and we acknowledge the enduring significance of their cultures, languages, and histories. We express our gratitude for the stewardship and wisdom of the First Nations and Métis peoples, whose contributions continue to enrich our society. CFCR is committed to nurturing relationships built on reconciliation, respect, and mutual understanding as we walk together toward a shared future.
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3: 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Jukebox. Oh, yeah, it's over there in the corner. 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
0: Esta es Radio Luna. 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
3: 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Whether it's a corporate meeting, a private party, a wedding, or any special occasion, we're here to make it unforgettable. Don't stress over the details. Let us handle it all. At the Broadway Theater, we're your event partners. 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
4: CFCR acknowledges that we broadcast from Treaty 6 territory, the homeland of the Cree and Métis Nations, and the traditional territories of the Dene, Soto, Dakota, Lakota, and Nakota. We pay our gratitude to the First Nations and Métis people who have called this ancestral land home for generations, and whose histories, languages, and cultures continue to influence our community. On a foundation of reconciliation, recognition, and respect, CFCR is committed to reaffirming relationships with one another and to establishing new ones.
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0: ¿Cómo está el tiempo en Saskatoon?